0: Brothers, who were the first group to win a Grammy after leaving Motown. That's It's Your Thing.
1: 1969.
0: Lane, America's Favorite Time, Chuck Matthews on Greatest Hits USA. Next up, we've got the Beach Boys with a tune that Carl Wilson produced

Bubblegum Scene out of NYC under Super K Productions. Jerry Kazanets and Jeffrey Katz. That's Gimme Gimme Good Lovin'. Next up on Greatest Hits USA, John Fogerty of Creedence Clearwater Revival, who said he was never in this little town located between Stockton and Sacramento on Route 99. Here's Lodi.

0: 10 is Tommy James and the Shondells with a cut from their psychedelic album called Cellophane Symphony, That Sweet Cherry Wine. Coming up next on Greatest Hits USA, he left his wallet in a taxi. Plus, they took pictures of the moon.
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1969, that's Neil Diamond, who really thought he was going to be a laboratory biologist. Of course, that was before the hits like Brother Love's Traveling Salvation Show. Next up on Greatest Hits USA, we've got Soul from the Fifth Dimension, whose lead singer Billy Davis Jr. left his wallet in a New York City taxi cab one day. Well, the next person in the cab just happened to be the Broadway producer for Hair, who brought the wallet to the hotel where the Fifth Dimension were playing. And as a thank you, Billy offered the gentleman a chance to see their show. And the producer, well, he gave them tickets to go see Hair, where they heard Aquarius for the first time.

4 this week is Blood, Sweat, and Tears with You've Made Me So Very Happy on Greatest Hits USA. It's May 1969. Here are the headlines. From Washington, President Nixon puts forth a proposal to take the U.S. and North Vietnam out of the fighting within 12 months. The plan calls for the simultaneous withdrawal of the major portions of troops in agreed-upon stages. At the end of the year, all troops left in South Vietnam would be withdrawn to the base areas where they would abstain from fighting. From California, Sirhan Sirhan is formally sentenced to death in San Quentin's gas chamber, despite a last-minute plea by Senator Edward Kennedy. The judge ordered the death within 10 days. From NASA, Apollo 10 lifts off from Cape Kennedy in what would become a dry run to the moon's surface, with the lunar module dropping within 9.7 miles of the moon. The whole purpose of the trip was to take pictures of the future landing site of Apollo 11. And on a Northwest Airlines Orient flight from Tokyo to California, one dies and 12 others are taken sick after they're stricken with food poisoning. Most were returning from vacation. And out of Indiana, Indy 500 favorite Mario Andretti escapes unhurt when his car crashes in a practice lap at the Indy Speedway. With the car totaled, Andretti won't be in this year's contest come Memorial Day weekend. And on Sunday night, everybody's favorite country comedy was on CBS. It's Hee Haw.

welcome to Hee Haw, starring Buck Owens and Roy Clark.

0: 2 weeks ago, it's Steppenwolf, whose philosophy was hit 'em hard, make your point, and move on. Love John Kay's vocals. That's Rock Me. Coming up next on Greatest Hits USA, he had a couple of big hits. Plus, it was too rock and roll. Stay tuned as 1969 continues.
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2: With your weather flash, I'm Bill Banks, UCToday.org. 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Tonight, showers and thunderstorms are possible, with some storms potentially severe. Mostly cloudy, with a low around 44. Looking ahead to Sunday, sunny skies are on the way, with a high near 58 and light rainfall amounts possible throughout the day. It's 58 and raining moderately. For UCToday.org, I'm Bill Banks with your weather flash.

0: With his second top five single, that was Glen Campbell with a song that came from the pen of Jimmy Webb. Jimmy had a couple of big hits already, like MacArthur Park and Up, Up and Away. That's Galveston. Next up on Greatest Hits USA, Edwin Starr, who wrote this next song years earlier but couldn't record it because Motown considered it too rock and roll. Here's 25 Miles.
1: Come on!

0: out of San Antonio, Texas, the Sir Douglas Quintet, whose band leader Doug Somm wrote this song after taking a vacation in Mendocino, California. Well, it's that time to say so long to 1969. Coming up next hour on Greatest Hits USA, they had so many calls. Plus, I've got the top five countdown for this week in 1976.
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number one, Stevie Wonder from 73. He's got 25 Grammy Awards over the years. That's You Are the Sunshine of My Life. 1972. Playing America's favorites, I'm Mr. Music Chuck Matthews on Greatest Hits USA. Next up, wordsmith Harry Chapin, who debuted this song on The Tonight Show. It produced so many calls from viewers that for the first time in the show's history, Johnny Carson brought a performer back the very next night for an encore performance. Here's

0: Chi-Town at number 6, the Buckinghams from 67. It's now time to light up the phones from coast to coast. Just dial this number. 855-USA-HITS. Who's on the phone?
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last thing I remember, Doc, I started to swerve. And then I saw the Jag slide into the curve. I know I'll never forget that horrible sight. I guess I found out for myself that everyone was right.

0: 10 at number 9 with Dan and Dean from 64 with a tune co-written by the Beach Boys' Brian Wilson. That's Dead Man's Curve. 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Coming up next, The Quiet Beetle, a lost hit from George Harrison.
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0: 12. That's George Harrison from 1979 with a song that he wrote on a rainy day. 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

0: Huey Lewis and the Playboys from 64, who placed this song in the top five as the British invasion held 70% of the top 10. That's a big accomplishment. That's Count Me In. Up next on Greatest Hits USA, I've got the top five countdown for this week in 1976.
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2: With your weather flash, I'm Bill Banks, UCtoday.org. 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Transcript. Tonight, showers and thunderstorms likely. Mostly cloudy with a low around 44. Rainfall amounts could reach between a tenth and a quarter of an inch. Looking ahead to Sunday, sunny skies with a high near 58, making it a great day to be outdoors. Currently, it's 52 and overcast. For UCtoday.org, I'm Bill Banks with your weather flash.

0: And now, ladies and gentlemen, welcome to your top five countdown. Let's go!
1: 1976. Kicking things off at number five is Elvin Bishop, whose gravelly voice and distinctive guitar style began back in 1965 with the Paul Butterfield Blues Band. Anyhow, when he went into the studio to record Fooled Around and Fell in Love, he thought his voice was so bad that he brought in Mickey Thomas to sing the lead.

around and fell in love turned into a one-hit wonder. Next up on Greatest Hits USA, Peter Frampton, who at the age of 7 taught himself to play his grandmother's ukulele. Here's Show Me the Way.

Away was recorded at the Winterland Ballroom in San Francisco. Next up on Greatest Hits USA, we've got the Bellamy Brothers with their first hit before becoming huge country artists.

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Number two. Next up on Greatest Hits USA, John Sebastian, who founded the Lovin' Spoonful in 1964, with this being his biggest hit in the

0: 2 this week is John Sebastian with the theme song from ABC's Welcome Back, Kana. Up next on Greatest Hits USA, I've got the number one record for this week in 1976.
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0: Greatest Hits USA. It's now time for the biggest hit this week in 1976. Here come the Silvers with Boogie Fever.

0: one this week. That was the Silvers from 76 with Boogie Fever.
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0: Hey, coming up next weekend, we'll be taking more of your requests. In hour number two, we'll set the alarm clock for 1971. And to finish off, a top five countdown from 1963. Until then, it's been a hoot, I got a scoot. Remember, do what you want, dig what you do, because baby, that's what life is all about. Have a great week. Adios.
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Yes, indeed. And welcome to episode number 60 of the Power Pop Hour. Thanks a lot for tuning in. Got lots of great stuff for you in the first half of the show this week. We started off with the Half Cubes with Peter Noon. I'll be taking her out tonight. What a great tune. We got the Beatles, the Knickerbockers, the Fix, the Bo Brummels, Tattoo, and so much more. Here's the Beatles off the Revolver album. And your bird can sing. Tweet, tweet.

The Fab Four, 1966. Of course, and your bird can sing. Next up, this is also 1966. This band wanted to sound like the Beatles. Went to number 20 on the charts in the U.S. Here's the Knickerbockers.

The Knickerbockers with Lies here on the Power Pop Hour. Not only did they want to sound like the Beatles, lots of people mistakenly thought that was the Beatles. Very similar to the Beatles' style back then and the harmonies. Here's the fix. One thing leads to another. As

Reaching number four back in November of 1983. That's The Fix, with One Thing Leads to Another. Hey, do you got something that you think will fit the Power Pop Hour? Well, send it to me. Let me hear it at yourpalbigalknight@gmail.com. I'll give it a listen and maybe we'll get it on here. Okay? Let's carry on with the Bo Brummels. Great tune from way back when.

1965, Gold with the Bo Brummels, Laugh Laugh. That was produced by Sly Stone. Back then he was known as Sylvester Stewart. How about that? Here's the short-lived band Tattoo. Features Wally Bryson shortly after he left Raspberries. It's called Give It To You Easy.

one of my favorite Steve Miller Band tracks, True Fine Love. Bouncy little thing. I was bouncing all over the studio, you know? Good thing you couldn't see me. Yellow spandex, bouncing all over a radio station studio. Yeah, get that out of your mind. All right, here's Stars. This is off their second album, Violation. This is Cherry Baby, peaked at number 3.

Stars with Cherry Baby here on Big Al's Power Pop Hour. I do indeed appreciate you tuning in. It's great to have all the affiliates. Thanks a lot for wanting to take the show on. All right, this is something brand new off an album called The Direct Record Story. Band's called

That's Sunshine Park with the old Turtles hit, You Baby. That is available on Cool Cat Music. It's a compilation of a whole bunch of different bands doing a lot of different songs. Check it out. It's way cool. All right, we're going to end up the first half of the show with Shocking Blue.

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6: With your weather flash, I'm Bill Banks, UCtoday.org. 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Tonight, showers and thunderstorms likely, with mostly cloudy skies and a low around 44. Looking ahead to Sunday, sunny conditions are on the way, reaching a high near 58, with a slight chance of a passing shower. Later Sunday night, it will be partly cloudy, with a low around 38. Currently, it's 52 and overcast. For UCtoday.org, I'm Bill Banks with your weather flash.

right. Come on in. Are you wondering where you are? Well, you're at Big Al's Power Pop Hour, where we do nothing but play Power Pop for a whole hour. Way cool.

0: Shepper. Welcome back to round two. We started off this half of the show with a song by Graham Alexander. This is off of his solo album, and the song's called Biggest Fan. If you're not familiar with Graham Alexander, he doesn't mean Paul McCartney. Oh, yeah. He was in the band Rain and a band Let It Be, I think. Learned how to play left-handed, so not only did he look like Paul, he really looked like Paul playing left-handed, and he sounds like Paul. Way cool. Anyway, he's involved with Victor, RCA Victor, or maybe not the RCA part, just the Victor part now. So, good song. I got the album. I'll play something else off of it somewhere down the road. All right, we're done with the first song of the second half, and you know what happens when we get to the second and third song of the second half, right?
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0: I can't say enough about this next guy. I'm lucky enough to call him a friend. I've got to play some gigs with him, and he's played with a who's who of musicians.
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4: What?

legendary Cleveland musician Billy Sullivan with Never Again and Some Sunny Day, the twin spin of the week here on Big Al's Power Pop Hour. I'm very fortunate to have played a couple of gigs with him. What a great musician. He played with a who's who of people. He's currently the guitarist with Herman's Hermits, starring Peter Noon. He was with Gary Lewis and the Playboys for, I don't know, 20 years or so. He's played a lot of gigs at the Rock and Roll Hall of Fame. Yeah, good stuff. Here's some good stuff, brand new by the Rallies. This is off their brand new album, No Better Time. You Set Me.

That's the Radleys off their brand new album, No Better Time. And the song was called You Set Me Free. A lot of good tracks on that album. I'll be playing some more of them as time goes on. Thanks a lot for sending it to me, guys. It just got here just, I think it was yesterday, if I'm not mistaken. I still have a squeaky voice. This has got to go away eventually. It really does. Well, here's something. This is kind of unique. At least I think it is. I remember this song from way, way, way back, maybe the mid-70s. The band's called Sutherland Brothers and Quiver. You Got Me Anyway. This is a live track from a concert in, I think, 2017, if I'm not mistaken. Sutherland Brothers and Quiver on the Power Pop Hour.

Sutherland Brothers and Quiver on the Power Pop Hour. You got me anyway. Yeah, I didn't know they were still together after all this time. Well, it is that time. We are near the end of the show. Big thanks to Big Stir Records, Porterhouse Records, Gem Records, Cool Cat Music for keeping me in the loop, and for all you independents who send me stuff. It's amazing the amount of stuff that I get from you. And I have to go through it all and see what I think will fit the show. I do appreciate it. And I appreciate all the affiliates running the show. And I appreciate all you folks listening to the show. This is lots of fun. I will be back next week, of course. Seeing how I still have a squeaky voice, I just can't do my normal clothes. So it's, remember what my good friend Jedi Clampett used to say. May the wee doggy be with you. See you next week.

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0: Matt the Cat's gonna show you what was on the juke in the back.
1: Ow, baby! Coming from the north, south, east, and west, and digging on the music that you like best. I'm Matt the Cat, your furry leader, welcoming you to the juke in the back. 1940s and 50s rhythm and blues you can use from the top of your head to the soles on your worn-out walking shoes. And for the past 7 weeks, we have been focusing on a great record label out of Los Angeles, Imperial Records. Founded by Lou Chud in 1946, he hooked up with Dave Bartholomew out of New Orleans and started releasing some amazing recordings from the Crescent City, including hit after hit by Antoine Fats Domino. And over the past 7 weeks, we have heard plenty of Fats Domino records. Last week, we finished up 1955 in Part 7. So this week in Part 8, we're about to begin 1956, the first full year of rock and roll and Elvis breaking through. So what does Imperial do differently in 1956 that they were not doing in 55? Well, not much, really. They stay the course. The formula is working, so they keep it going. Fats Domino had a huge 1955 when Ain't It a Shame crossed over to the pop chart and became the biggest rhythm and blues record of the year. Here's the thing, though. 1956 would be even bigger for the Fat Man. Imperial Records is releasing a lot of great recordings. Some Los Angeles vocal groups like the Jewels and the Barons, and some fantabulous New Orleans sounds from Dave Bartholomew and the artists that he's producing, like Bobby Mitchell, Smiley Lewis, the Spiders. But really, let's be honest, it's all focused around Fats Domino. He's the one racking up the hits, and he's the one selling millions and millions of 45s and 78s. We're going to split 1956 up into two parts, just like we did with 1955. So here on Part 8, we're going to begin with the first half of 56 in Part 1. So let's start off with another Dave Bartholomew record. This one is very tasty. It's called Shrimp and Gumbo. Recorded on November 30th of 55. It features Dave on trumpet, Joe Harris on alto, Clarence Hall on tenor, Edward Frank at the piano, Ernie McLean on guitar, Frank Fields on bass, and the incredible Earl Palmer on the tubs. I love that this one is rough and raw and 100% New Orleans. Here's Dave Bartholomew with Imperial number 5373, Shrimp and

0: day.
1: Fats Domino singing a song about that little insect that was so destructive to the cotton fields of the South. Boll Weevil. Now, I learned all about the Boll Weevil from Leadbelly and the stories he told during his last sessions. But Leadbelly actually recorded two different Boll Weevil songs. One of those tunes was recorded by Brooke Benton and became a hit in 1961. And then there's a song you just heard, completely different from the others, written by Dave and Fats. They recorded it on the 15th of October, 1955, and by February of 56, it topped out at number 5 on the Rhythm and Blues list and crossed over to number 35, pop. I guess that Boll Weevil became the most famous Beatle until John, Paul, George, and Ringo. Up next, the Spiders are back with a tune recorded in January and released in February of 56. But this time, the label doesn't just read The Spiders. Imperial decided to put Chuck Carbo out front, and it reads Chuck Carbo and The Spiders. Unfortunately, The Spiders would not have any more charting records, but that doesn't mean they weren't recording and releasing some great stuff. This one, How I Feel, was written by Dave Bartholomew and his wife, Pearl King. Most of the records that Dave wrote from here on out were partially credited to his wife. From February of 56, here's Chuck Carbo and The Spiders with How I Feel.

Man, the Jewels are really pulling off that rock and roll jump and crossover sound with that one. It's called How. And they recorded that in Los Angeles on November 14th of 55. The Jewels released four singles on Imperial, and all of them were solid, but none of them were hits. By this time, they were still primarily known as the group that gave us the original version of Hearts of Stone back in 54. We're digging on the first half of 1956 on this week's Juke in the Back, part 8 of our long series on the Imperial record label. Up next, Bobby Mitchell, but without the toppers. He was recording with Dave Bartholomew, and Dave decided, you know, let's try you as a solo artist. And what do you know? The first single he put out as a solo artist became a hit. It's called Try Rock and Roll, written by Dave and his wife Pearl, and recorded on January 5th of 56. In March, it hit number 14 R&B and failed to cross over. When you first hear this song, it really sounds like a blatant attempt to cross over. But I'll tell you something. It's catchy and actually does get stuck in your head. And Dave's backing band is, of course, top-notch on this one, as they always were. Here's Bobby Mitchell with Try Rock and Roll.

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1: With your weather flash, I'm Bill Banks, UCToday.org. 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Tonight, showers and thunderstorms likely. Mostly cloudy with a low around 44. Rainfall amounts could reach between a tenth and a quarter of an inch. Sunday brings sunny skies with a high near 58 and a chance for light rain earlier in the day. Currently, it's 52 and clear. For UCToday.org, I'm Bill Banks with your weather flash.

0: Merle Kilgore with Please, Please, Please. And baby, I just had to play that record because it's so unusual. That's country singer-songwriter Merle Kilgore, backed up by Dave Bartholomew's band, with a song written by Dave and Pearl. I mean, Kilgore is a songwriter, but he didn't even write that one. He did write More and More, which he recorded in 1954, and was also recorded by Webb Pierce, and it became a big hit for Pierce. Kilgore would go on to write more country hits, like Ring of Fire for Johnny Cash. And Kilgore was also an actor. He actually played the part of a cowboy in the film Coal Miner's Daughter, about the life of Loretta Lynn. So what is this cat doing in New Orleans recording a Dave Bartholomew song with Bartholomew's band? I have no idea, but he actually made 4 records for Imperial. Man, I just had to play that because what an oddball record. And a good one, too. I'm at the Cat, and we're focusing on Imperial Records Part 8 this week, the first half of 1956. And baby, I got something really good for you right now. The original version of One Night. Most people know this song as by Elvis. He actually recorded it twice, once in January of 57, and then again in February of that year. The first time he recorded it, it was called One Night of Sin, and it was a direct copy of this tune from Smiley Lewis. The song was written by Dave and Pearl, but then Elvis cut it again and cleaned it up. RCA released it, and it hit number 4 in the U.S., and number 1 in the UK. The original version, recorded on October 22nd of 55, was a rhythm and blues hit, topping out at number 11 in April of 56. And it features the great Earl Palmer on the tubs and the Overton Lemons on the vocals. Here's Smiley Lewis with One Night.
1: One.

One of the greatest unsung pianists of all time, Ernie Freeman, with Rockin' Around. That was recorded at his very first session after being signed to Imperial Records in January of 1956. Imperial released it in February, but unfortunately it didn't make the chart. Freeman was LA-based, and that was recorded in Los Angeles, and he was one of the few artists on Imperial at that time that were based in LA. Thanks to Fats Domino and Dave Bartholomew, Imperial was really a New Orleans-centric label at the time. Freeman would stay with Imperial well into the early 60s. Let's move into a cat who had a history of recording on the West Coast. Until now, Johnny Fuller grew up in California and usually recorded in L.A., although his very first session for Imperial was held in San Francisco. Then, Lou Chud sent him down to New Orleans to work with Dave. His second session occurred in January of 56. Before coming to Imperial, Fuller recorded for Money, Flair, and Aladdin. He also crossed many genres, from gospel to blues to R&B to rock and roll. He would go on to record the first version of Haunted House in 1959 for Specialty Records. That song would then be covered by Jumpin' Gene Simmons in the early 60s. But let's go back to early 56. Here's Johnny Fuller with Sister Jenny.

Another one recorded in Los Angeles. Those are the Barons with Crying For You Baby, released in February of 1956 on this week's feature, the Imperial record label, holding stable on my rickety old 78 RPM turntable. I'm glad we got to hear a few examples of West Coast vocal group sounds on this week's Juke in the Back, because there were far less vocal records coming out in the year 1956 compared to 55. But the Barons and the Jewels were still making some good ones. But the man of the hour is coming back around, baby, from a session held 2 days before Christmas, 1955, in the Big Easy. It's Fats Domino once again. This time it's a classic tune going all the way back to the Ziegfeld Follies of the late 1920s. A tune written by Walter Donaldson with lyrics from George Whiting and originally sung by Gene Austin, My Blue Heaven. It's amazing how Fats can take this old song and really make it his. The public responded. In April of 1956, it hit number 5 on the R&B side of things and number 19 pop. Another solid seller from Fats. Here's My Blue Heaven.

now it's time for the Great 78, where we take a thick piece of shellac and hearken back to a time when 78 RPM records were king. Since we're featuring Imperial Records, I want to take Bobby Mitchell's only charting hit in his entire career, Try Rock and Roll, and flip it over. Its flip side, No, No, No, was recorded at the same January 5th session as Try Rock and Roll. And the other voice you hear on this song is actually producer Dave Bartholomew. It's another catchy number that makes this a real solid single. And it's this week's Great 78, Bobby Mitchell with No, No, No.

One of Fats' biggest hits, I'm in Love Again, recorded at that October 15th, 1955 session that I've mentioned a few times so far, written by Fats and Dave. It was the flip side of My Blue Heaven. What a great double-sided single that was. I think the tenor sax part is just as much of a star of that record as Fats and his piano is. Lee Allen is playing that tenor. I'm in Love Again entered the chart in late April, and on May 19th, it went to number one, where it remained for 9 weeks on the jukebox and airplay chart. It was only number one for 7 weeks on the best sellers list. But the big news here is that that number one R&B record crossed over to number three pop and sold over 1 million copies. That all sounds great, but this still wasn't the biggest record of the year for Fats Domino. The biggest record of his whole career is coming up in part two of the Imperial Record Story, 1956, next week on the Juke in the Back. Just to give you a little something to think about to get you through your week. Oh, mercy, and the hits just keep on coming on this episode, baby. Smiley Lewis is back. And he's back on the charts, too. This one was recorded on March 20th of 56, and it was all part of a big year for Smiley as he had two charting records. Remember, we heard One Night earlier in the program. But all the news can't be good news, because unfortunately, this was Smiley's final charting record of his career. Please listen to me. And I guess the public, though they bought this record, weren't willing to listen too hard to any of his other songs. It was written by Dave and Pearl and went to number 9 in June. Here's Smiley Lewis's chart swan song with Please Listen to Me.

Bobby Mitchell's Going Round in Circles, another jumping number written by Dave Bartholomew and his wife, Pearl King. Mitchell recorded that on April 17th of 56. That one definitely had potential, but remember, Try Rock and Roll was Bobby Mitchell's only charting record. You know, in the 70s and 80s, Bobby Mitchell was a radio personality down in New Orleans. And unfortunately, we lost him at such an early age, only 52, in 1989. Before that, another solid one from Dave Bartholomew himself, Turn Your Lamp Down Low. Muddy Waters also titled a record Turn Your Lamp Down Low, but Muddy's song was actually Baby Please Don't Go. Dave wrote that one with his wife, and it has a real churchy feel to it. Recorded at the same March 20th session that he had Smiley Lewis, Do Please Listen to Me. Oh, and that's exactly what we heard right before Turn Your Lamp Down Low. Smiley Lewis, Please Listen to Me. I'm At the Cat, and I hope you've enjoyed part 8 of the Imperial Records story, playing the best rhythm and blues records released on the Imperial label from the first part of 1956. Next week, we will return with part 9 of the Imperial story, focusing on the second half of 1956. And it will contain Fats Domino's biggest record of his entire career. So remember, cats and kittens, until then, soul, it's a feeling, and you get that feeling each week when you tune into your source for 1940s and 50s rhythm and blues, right here on the Juke in the Back. Let's go out with a final record by the Spiders. They recorded this with Dave at Cosimo Matassa's on May 5th, and Imperial issued it in June. The label read Chuck Carbo and the Spiders, called A1 in My Heart. Have a wonderful week, everybody. I'll catch you next time as we continue the Imperial Record story. Bye-bye.

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1: It's your pal, Big Al Knight. 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
2: I'm Michael Toscano. Cruise passengers who have been exposed to the Hanta virus are expected to disembark around 3 a.m. Eastern Time from the Hondius, the Dutch cruise ship that made its way to Tenerife in the Canary Islands off Spain. BBC News correspondent Guy Hedgeco is there.
3: A senior WHO official said that they would need to be monitored for 42 days. Many local residents have expressed unease, fearing the virus might spread onto the island. However, the WHO and Spanish authorities have sought to reassure them that the risk posed by the vessel is low.
2: CBS's Dr. John Lepook says the passengers will need to be quarantined.
4: I think one of the big issues is the relatively long incubation period of up to 6 weeks. So what they don't want to see happen is for somebody to become infected, not realize it, and then suddenly become sick, become contagious, and spread the virus to others.
2: In Syracuse, New York, a suspect in the shooting of two police officers is in custody after a six-hour standoff. Police Chief Mark Rusin said officers were called to investigate reports of a man, 55-year-old Rodney Vanderpool, attacking a dog with a machete.
5: During the course of the investigation, a search warrant was prepared, and during the execution of the search warrant, the suspect inside of one of the residents started to engage our officers in gunfire.
2: The officers who were shot and a third who was injured are in stable condition. The funeral for eight children killed in a shooting last month in Shreveport, Louisiana, was held Saturday. Shreveport Mayor Tom Arsenault was among the speakers.
6: Their absence is deeply felt. The hearts of loved ones cry out. Teachers remember eager hands raised. Friends feel the quiet where laughter once lived. And neighbors carry a shared sorrow that stretches across streets and generations.
2: The children ranged in age from 3 years old to 11. AAA pegs the nationwide average as of Saturday at $4.53 a gallon for regular gas. AAA's Daniel Armbrister says there are things you can do to squeeze more miles out of each gallon.
7: Doing little things like avoiding aggressive acceleration can increase your fuel efficiency by 15%. And then number two is making sure your vehicle is well maintained, especially your tires.
2: A young driver in Michigan is thankful to be alive after a crash earlier this week split her car in half. 19-year-old Demi Veasley was not far from home when a speeding driver T-boned her, sending the back half

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1: 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Tonight, showers and thunderstorms likely, mostly cloudy with a low around 44. A slight chance of rain continues into the evening. Sunday brings sunny skies with a high near 58. Later Sunday night, it will be partly cloudy with a low around 38. Currently, it's 51 and overcast. For UCToday.org, I'm Bill Banks with your weather flash.

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0: A wellness program, annual blood analysis, will be offered in Cory on May 16th at St. Elizabeth Center, 33 West Pleasant Street. 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
1: It's Craig Bailey, your host for an hour of music by Pink Floyd every week on Floydian Slip. The Final Cut album, somewhat divisive among fans, it was billed as a requiem for the post-war dream by Roger Waters, performed by Pink Floyd. Well, we love it here on the show. If you don't, we hope we can still be friends. Music from The Final Cut and much more coming up on the next Floydian Slip. 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
2: I'm Michael Toscano. Passengers on the cruise ship Hondius will leave the vessel in about 2 hours, heading for quarantine after three people died from hantavirus infections on the ship. Among those who will meet them in the Canary Islands off Spain is Dr. Tedros Adhanom Ghebreyesus, director of the World Health Organization. He says he understands why people are afraid.
3: The concern is legitimate because we have all experienced because of COVID, especially in 2020. And that trauma is still in our minds.
2: He added, this is not like COVID. None of the 147 people currently on board, including 60 crew members, are said to be showing symptoms. A charter boat exploded in Biscayne Bay near Miami Beach Saturday. There were some serious burn injuries, says Miami-Dade Fire Rescue Battalion Chief Juan Arias.
4: Upon arrival, our units found multiple patients with various injuries, some burns, some minor injuries. All patients were treated and transported to local hospitals.
2: Officials haven't named the cause, but a person who was on board told the Miami Herald they think it was a gas leak. The National Transportation Safety Board is investigating the death of a man described as an intruder killed on a runway at the Denver airport by a Frontier Airlines jet in takeoff. More from CBS News Colorado reporter Sarah Hobasiewicz.
5: With the war in Ukraine,
6: 231 people were on board the Frontier Airbus, a 321, headed to Los Angeles Friday night.
7: We're really going rapidly when all of a sudden there was a big jolt and a loud noise, and then boom, this huge orange fireball out the right side of the plane.
6: The person hit sucked into one of the engines.
2: Saturday marked victory in World War II Day in Russia, as we hear from correspondent Jerika Duncan.
8: With the war in Ukraine dragging on, this year's parade in Red Square took place without tanks, without missiles, and other heavy weapons. Russia blamed the threat of Ukrainian attacks.
2: Removing the weapons was done so it could not be claimed as a legitimate military target by Ukraine. CBS's Aaron Navarro tells us President Trump now has at least a half dozen major construction projects underway or in the planning stages in the nation's capital, some of which would make major changes to the city, one that's more modest.
9: The projects go beyond the White House. The reflecting pool on the National Mall is now getting a new coat of paint.
10: And now we actually picked the color. It's called American Flag Blue.
9: One other paint job, a new Air Force One in Trump's preferred colors.
2: This is CBS News.
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14: 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Tonight, showers and thunderstorms likely, with mostly cloudy skies and a low around 44. Later Sunday night, it will be partly cloudy, with a low around 38. Looking ahead to Monday, sunny skies are on the way, with a high near 52. Currently, it's 50 and clear. For UCtoday.org, I'm Bill Banks with your weather flash.

0: Tender Years, John Cafferty and the Beaver Brown Band.
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0: Bear Lake Volunteer Fire Department is hosting its first tractor pull of the season on Sunday, May 17, 2026, starting at 8 a.m. at 315 Center Street in Bear Lake, Pennsylvania. 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
1: It's Craig Bailey, your host for an hour of music by Pink Floyd every week on Floydian Slip. The Final Cut album, somewhat divisive among fans. It was billed as a requiem for the post-war dream by Roger Waters, performed by Pink Floyd. Well, we love it here on the show. If you don't, we hope we can still be friends. Music from The Final Cut and much more coming up on the next Floydian Slip. Coming up Sunday night at 10, right here on Sunny 105.7.
2: I'm Michael Toscano. The Hanta virus-hit cruise ship Hondius has arrived at the Spanish port of Granadilla de Abono on Tenerife in the Canary Islands. The ship was escorted by a civil guard vessel, and it's carrying 147 people, including 60 crew members, heading for quarantine in various countries. Transfer will take place under the watchful eye of Director of the World Health Organization, Dr. Tedros Adhanom Ghebreyesus.
3: Tenerife is ready, prepared, and I know Spain is ready and prepared. And I would like to assure our support as well. And that's why I'm here.
2: 17 Americans will fly by medical evacuation plane to quarantine in a special facility in Nebraska. As President Trump waits for Iran to respond to his latest proposal for peace talks, Iran's Islamic Revolutionary Guard is threatening to target U.S. sites in the region and, quote, enemy ships if its tankers come under fire. Correspondent Aaron Navarro.
4: U.S. Central Command says the naval blockade against Iran continues to be fully enforced. As of Saturday, CENTCOM said U.S. forces have redirected 58 commercial vessels and disabled four to keep the ships from entering or leaving Iran's ports.
2: With gas prices so high, thieves in Colorado are drilling holes in gas tanks and just stealing it.
5: Joanne Taylor of Englewood just wanted to drive to the grocery store.
6: I walk around my truck and I see a pile of fluid basically underneath the truck, and I was like, smells like gas.
5: Thieves had drilled two holes in her gas tank and stole all 22 gallons inside. Local mechanic Jason Colson says it's happened to other SUV owners.
7: SUVs with higher ground clearance, so that obviously this person can get the drill underneath the car.
5: Victims have to replace their gas tanks.
6: Cost me almost $2,000.
5: Michael Wallace, CBS News.
2: Not to mention the small fortune it will take to replace the gas. Two Syracuse, New York police officers are in stable condition after being shot while responding to reports 55-year-old Rodney Vanderpool was attacking a dog with a machete. Syracuse Police Chief Mark Rusin.
8: He was an active threat the entire time. From the time that this incident started with the machete all the way until he was handcuffs were put on him until 3:15. Because remember, he was exchanging gunfire with the officers anytime that they were making movements around the building.
2: A third officer was injured and is okay. Atlanta Braves Hall of Fame manager Bobby Cox has died.
9: In the 1990s, Cox helped build the Atlanta Braves into a National League dynasty. His teams winning five NL pennants and the World Series back in 1995. Bobby Cox died in Marietta, Georgia. He was 84 years old.
2: Correspondent Jerika Duncan. This is CBS News.
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11: With your weather flash, I'm Bill Banks, UCToday.org. 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Tonight, showers and thunderstorms likely. Mostly cloudy with a low around 44. New rainfall amounts could be between a tenth and a quarter of an inch. Looking ahead to Sunday, sunny with a high near 58. Later Sunday night, partly cloudy skies with a low around 38. Currently, it's 50 and overcast. For UCToday.org, I'm Bill Banks with your weather flash.

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1: 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Tonight, mostly cloudy with a chance of showers and thunderstorms with a low around 44. Looking ahead to Sunday, sunny skies with a high near 54. Later Sunday night, conditions will be partly cloudy with a low around 38. Currently, it's 52 and overcast. For UCtoday.org, I'm Bill Banks with your weather flash.

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2: I'm Wendy Gillette. Passengers on the cruise ship Hondius are scheduled to start leaving the vessel this morning in the Canary Islands off Spain under strict controls, heading for quarantine after three people died from Hantavirus infections related to the ship. The director of the World Health Organization is there and says he understands why people are afraid.
3: The concern is legitimate because we have all experienced because of COVID, especially in 2020. And that trauma is still in our minds.
2: None of the 147 people currently on board, including 60 crew members, are reporting symptoms. At this point, eight cases are tied to the outbreak. A charter boat exploded in Biscayne Bay near Miami Beach yesterday. There were some serious burn injuries, according to Miami-Dade Fire's Juan Arias.
4: Upon arrival, our units found multiple patients with various injuries, some burns, some minor injuries. All patients were treated and transported to local hospitals.
2: Officials haven't named a cause, but a person who was on board told the Miami Herald they suspect a gas leak. The National Transportation Safety Board is investigating the death of a man described as an intruder, killed on a runway at the Denver airport by a Frontier Airlines jet that was taking off.
5: 231 people were on board the Frontier Airbus, a 321, headed to Los Angeles Friday night.
6: We're really going rapidly when all of a sudden there was a big jolt and a loud noise, and then boom, this huge orange fireball out the right side of the plane.
5: The person hit sucked into one of the engines.
2: CBS News Colorado reporter Sarah Horbakowitz. Yesterday marked victory in World War II Day in Russia, as we hear from correspondent Jerika Duncan.
7: With the war in Ukraine dragging on, this year's parade in Red Square took place without tanks, without missiles, and other heavy weapons. Russia blamed the threat of Ukrainian attacks.
2: President Trump now has at least a half dozen major construction projects underway or in the planning stages in the nation's capital. Some will change the city. Others are more modest. CBS's Aaron Navarro.
8: The projects go beyond the White House. The reflecting pool on the National Mall is now getting a new coat of paint.
9: And now we actually picked the color. It's called American Flag Blue.
8: One other paint job, a new Air Force One in Trump's preferred colors. The Boeing luxury jet, a gift from Qatar, is expected to arrive this summer.
2: Investors start the week after another record high for the S&P Friday. This is CBS News.
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10: 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This morning, sunny with a high near 54. Later today, mostly cloudy with a low around 44 and a slight chance of showers. Tonight, partly cloudy with areas of frost, a low around 37. Looking ahead to Monday, sunny with a high near 53. Currently, it's 48 and clear. For UCToday.org, I'm Bill Banks with your weather flash.

0: Eddie Money with Ronnie Spector. Take me home tonight. Spartansburg Events will host the Rubber Duck Race on Saturday, May 23rd at Clear Lake, with activities running from 9 a.m. till noon and the race beginning at 10:30 a.m. Ducks can be purchased for $5 each with multi-duck options. Prizes include $500 for first place, $300 for second, and $100 for third place. Vendors, activities, and snacks will be available throughout the event. Additional drawings will also be held based on the number of ducks entered. The event will be held rain or shine, and you do not need to be present to win. Join Spartansburg Events for the Rubber Duck Race on Saturday, May 23rd at Clear Lake.
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1: Hey, everybody. I'm Casey Petrowski from The Beatles Show. This week, we'll be game-playing again, seeing just how much you know about what some songs from The Beatles have in common with one another. We'll play for you a trio of tunes from the group, and you'll have to tell us, or tell yourselves, because we can't hear you, how those three songs are linked to each other. We call the game What's the Connection? And that's what we'll be asking you on the next edition of The Beatles Show. 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
2: I'm Wendy Gillette. Spain's health ministry says the first passengers have started disembarking from the MV Hondius in the Canary Islands. Three people who were aboard the ship have died from the Hanna virus, and five others are infected, according to health officials. The head of the World Health Organization says he understands why people are concerned.
3: We hear you. We understand.
2: The strain of the virus, only found in parts of South America, can spread from person to person, generating fears that it could cause an outbreak similar to COVID. But health experts say the risk to humans is low.
3: That's why I came here, to be on the side of the people, because saying things from far could be easy. But I had to come here because this is very, very important for the whole world and for the people of Tenerife as well.
2: The 140 passengers and crew will be under strict quarantine to prevent further spread. CBS's Remy Innocencio.
4: Small boats and health workers will quickly ferry small groups of passengers ashore, everyone wearing masks and PPE. They'll then board buses and head straight to the airport.
2: 17 Americans are among the more than 20 nationalities on board.
4: For those 17 American passengers, once they're at the airport, they'll board a charter plane from Nebraska. It'll then fly back to Nebraska, and everyone will be put into isolation at the National Quarantine Unit.
2: No one on board the ship is currently showing symptoms of the virus. The U.S. is awaiting an Iranian response to a possible peace deal to end the war between the two countries. CBS's Holly Williams spoke to Middle East expert Dr. Ha Helyer.
5: Do you think that the Iranians are slow-walking negotiations because they believe they have a strategic advantage?
6: It's really difficult to tell if they are purposely delaying or if they are simply reacting to the very erratic kind of engagement from Washington on the negotiations.
5: President Trump vowed to carry out more attacks on Iran if it doesn't agree to a peace deal quickly. But Iran said it does not pay attention to deadlines and is still reviewing the U.S. proposal.
2: President Trump now has at least six major construction projects underway or in the works in Washington.
7: President Trump took time this week to inspect his renovations on the National Mall, one of the many changes he's making around the Capitol in his second term.
8: Making progress, huh?
7: President Trump is overseeing a sweeping overhaul of some of Washington's most treasured landmarks. And this week, he shot back when asked why he'd focus on these projects.
8: You know why? Yeah. Because I want to keep our country beautiful and safe.
2: CBS's Aaron Navarro. This is CBS News.
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11: With your weather flash, I'm Bill Banks, UCtoday.org. 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This morning, sunny with a high near 54. A slight chance of a passing shower. Tonight, partly cloudy with a low around 44. Areas of frost may develop. Tomorrow brings sunny skies with a high near 53. Monday night, widespread frost is likely with a low around 32. Currently, it's 47 and clear. For UCtoday.org, I'm Bill Banks.

From Nevada to Hawaii, Louisiana to Michigan, this is American Radio Journal. On this edition, are Americans feeling the positive economic impact of the One Big Beautiful Bill Act? Paul Teller of Teller Strategies is here to discuss. A group of state senators in Indiana defied President Trump's efforts to redraw congressional district lines. This past week, they paid the electoral price. Scott Parkinson from the Club for Growth has the real story. The U.S. population is shifting from blue states to red states. Is that good news for Republicans? Eric Boehm and Stephanie Slade of Reason Magazine explore. And the Right to Life movement has suffered a big setback in Pennsylvania. Keith Rothfuss has

0: as an American Radio Journal commentary. I'm Loman Henry, and welcome to American Radio Journal. Consumers are fixated on high gas prices and are overlooking the economic benefits that they are enjoying as a result of the One Big Beautiful Bill Act. Paul Teller is president of Teller Strategies. He joins us now for a discussion. Paul, welcome back to American Radio Journal. Paul, of course, all eyes continue to be on the conflict in the Mideast, the U.S. military action against Iran. This past week, the Trump administration was in high gear with Marco Rubio taking to the White House podium, J.D. Vance out on tour in Iowa and other places around the country. How do you see this as playing out? Do you think that there's still time for a resolution of this conflict before it starts to really impact the midterm elections?
1: Oh, yeah, no question. Because first of all, it does seem like President Trump is very aware that this is something that needs to conclude quickly, right? In other words, he's not indicating that he wants this to go on forever. That's a good sign right there, constantly signaling that he wants a deal. The good news is, though, as we know, he's a master negotiator, and he's not going to take just any deal. So, you know, there are voices out there saying, let's get out, let's end it today. Well, okay, it doesn't always work that easily. So he's trying to balance both pressures, right? The competing pressures of need to end this soon for domestic political reasons, but also need to walk out with a victory, right? Because to walk out with anything that looks like some sort of defeat or America conceded, or, you know, we're even leaving the regime in place to build a nuclear weapon or to engage in terrorism across the region as it has been, that would be, you know, equally devastating, right, for the midterm. So it's, you know, kind of balancing both forces there.
0: Well, and the president has been crystal clear that Iran must not have the capability of getting a nuclear weapon. So obviously no deal without that. Do you not think that the president here, he's sometimes not noted for being patient, but it seems like he's trying to give diplomacy every opportunity here without having to resort to more military undertakings?
1: Yeah, no question. I mean, and that's, I think that's to his credit, right? He's not just, despite what the left depicts about him, he, you know, is someone that is trying to end wars, has ended wars. And if people say, well, but he started this thing with Iran, I mean, that's ridiculous, right? Iran's been attacking Americans, Jews, fellow Arabs, Europeans, you name it, for decades, right? The notion that we started anything. It's just the opposite. He's trying to finish it, right? He's trying to say, instead of just saying this is the way it is and we have to just tolerate it, President Trump, Vice President Vance are saying, no, no thanks. And Secretary Rubio is excellent at delivering that message. Is we are no longer tolerating the status quo of Iran. This is going to end. And so, it's just the opposite of what some critics are saying. It's not that he started this with Iran. He's ending this with Iran. We just have to do it with total surrender from Iran. We can't leave, you know, any vestige of, if you're trimming weeds in your yard and you just take dandelions off the top, leave the roots, they're going to grow back, right? So he can't leave any roots that could grow back. And I think that's what he's working on now.
0: Unfortunately, the one of the impacts of the military undertaking in Iran is that we have seen a major spike in gasoline prices, and it does appear that consumers are, and always have been, very hypersensitive to gasoline prices, and there's been a lot of focus from the left in particular on that. But let's talk for a minute here about the One Big Beautiful Bill Act. And Paul, I know Advancing American Freedom has come out with a new product. You can tell us a bit about that. But the One Big Beautiful Bill Act is really delivering economic benefits to Americans. Can you talk a bit about that?
1: Yeah, no question. So obviously what it is most known for is, you know, no tax on tips and things like that. That gets all the promotions. But you know, if you dig in even just a little bit and you see that really one of the biggest things that it did that doesn't get a lot of credit, there was a scheduled, I think it was about a $4 trillion tax increase was scheduled to happen on Americans of all income brackets, not just on the wealthy, as the left would try to tell you. Perfect example, there was a 12% bracket that was income tax bracket that was scheduled to go up to 15%. So if you paid the 12% bracket, you were about to pay the 15% bracket, if not for the One Big Beautiful Bill. And that happened across the income scale and all kinds of tax increases that were scheduled to happen. This bill stopped them in its tracks, kept things going at your current income levels across those different brackets. So that's a huge thing to focus on, that saved Americans literally trillions of dollars that could stay in their pocket that would have otherwise been sent to Uncle Sam and was scheduled to do that. But you can look at other things too, and obviously there's so much we can dive into. But one example that also gets underreported is the what's called expensing, full business expensing. You may say, what the heck is that? Some Washington fancy term. It basically just means that if you're a small business and you invest in, let's just say, a piece of machinery, you can immediately write that off the full amount in the first year, right away. You don't have to do it in little bits over time. And so that just incentivizes people to invest in their business, grow it quicker and faster, save money, obviously. And so when you're doing that, that means your business is growing quicker, means you're hiring people, means you're expanding your operations, et cetera, et cetera. So things like that are some of the underreported items in the One Big Beautiful Bill that really are helping the economy, helping the average American family.
0: Does this not present a bit of a messaging issue, though? Because what you explained about the tax brackets, the fact that they didn't go up and stayed the same, do taxpayers really understand that because of this One Big Beautiful Bill Act, they really escaped a bullet here? There needs to be more messaging on that. And so what is Advancing American Freedom doing to help go out and message and let people know exactly what all the benefits are that that bill contained?
1: Yeah, absolutely. Appreciate you mentioning that. Advancing American Freedom, group based in Washington, D.C., that I helped create and grow, and they are still doing some great work with them. They created what they're just calling the One Big Beautiful Booklet, staying with the OBBB acronym there, basically to it's a series of one-pagers highlighting all of the great provisions in the One Big Beautiful Bill, and they actually found 60 different provisions that are worth highlighting. That's how much is in this law. I mean, it's just incredible. But again, they broke it down into kind of more bite-sized nuggets, if you will. In other words, instead of saying, here's one big massive summary that no one's really ever going to read, no one can understand it, they broke it down one provision at a time and one page for each provision, easy to read and understand. There's graphs, there's charts. You could even use it if, let's say, yourself are going to give a speech, give some remarks, go on a radio show, even talk to your liberal grandmother or some family friend that you need to explain how great this law is. You could go just to a one-pager, easily use it, quote from it, cite some points, much more digestible that way. And you can find it at advancingamericanfreedom.com, advancingamericanfreedom.com. You'll see it there.
0: Great news there. We're talking with Paul Teller, who is president of Teller Strategies. Where can folks find you, Paul?
1: Yeah, appreciate it. Just tellerstrategies.com, website there, or if you happen to be on X, I'm at P Teller, so at P-T-E-L-L-E-R. And yeah, we'd love to, of course, be in touch.
0: Paul Teller of Teller Strategies. We chat with him from time to time. Good to have you back with us, Paul. Thank you.
1: Yeah, always great to be here. Appreciate you.
0: Scott Parkinson at the Club for Growth. We've had some electoral activity this past week. A number of states held primary elections, including the Hoosier state of Indiana. We're going to talk about it with Scott Parkinson. Scott, great having you here.
2: It's my pleasure.
0: Indiana, it has been a controversial state. Normally it isn't, but it has been as a result of redistricting wars. Can you give us some background and tell us what major developments occurred this past week?
2: Well, you may remember several months ago, Indiana tried to do redistricting. It passed their state House of Representatives. But there were a bunch of sort of old guard Republicans in the state Senate that really didn't want to do redistricting, did not want to give the Hoosier state two more Republican seats, and they blocked the redistricting bill that Governor Braun and so many others were supporting, like Club for Growth, like Senator Jim Banks, like President Donald Trump. And when this effort went down, the Club for Growth and other groups got together and we said, we're going to hold these members accountable when it comes to their primary in May. And what happened this week was nothing short of a big victory, I think, for Hoosiers that do want to see redistricting in the future and accountability for those members that refuse to adhere to the will of the people in doing redistricting in 2026. So we worked hard with President Trump and Jim Banks, TPUSA, and other groups. And when it was all said and done, We defeated, I think, six of eight of the targeted state senators. And there's one of those races that's actually pending and in such a tight outcome, just a few votes. So we're expecting a recount there.
0: We can expect redistricting now in a number of states, Scott, in particular after the Supreme Court has ruled that you can no longer use skin color to discriminate in redistricting. So other states going to be entering this fray?
2: Florida already validated the Supreme Court decision, and they passed their redistricting effort to bring four new Republican seats into the Sunshine State. Then there's states like South Carolina. They're working through the committee process right now to make it a 7-0 Republican map. Recently this week, you had Alabama taking a look at redistricting, voting during severe weather, and really just trying to make sure that they could get this done before they went out of session for the summer. I think that there's a lot of opportunities potentially in Tennessee. There's opportunities elsewhere. There are some states that have already held their primaries for 2026, like North Carolina, so we're not expecting them to do redistricting now, but it is still something that's definitely on the table and likely to happen ahead of the 2030 census. So the good news is that race will no longer be criteria when it comes to drawing these congressional boundaries. And instead, I think you'll see fair maps that come forward that are not as gerrymandered as even states like Illinois and Maryland that have been known for gerrymandering their districts. What happened here in Virginia, obviously they're expanding four Democrat seats depending on the outcome of the state Supreme Court and really drawing out the entire Commonwealth through Fairfax County, which is a huge dim locality. But politics is local. I think the American people are going to have to talk to their state legislators, tell them what they want. But when it's a bright red state, I think it's common sense to make the representation reflective of the people that reside there.
0: Barack Obama, former President Barack Obama, apparently striving to keep himself relevant, has injected himself back into the national conversation. Usually when he does that, that can't be good. What is the former president on a soapbox about now?
2: Well, listen, I think that the Democrats are kind of panicking because on one hand, everybody is talking about how far left they've become and socialists and sort of this woke ideology that they've been chasing. And some of the old guard on the Democrat side think that they've been losing elections because of that. And Rahm Emanuel and Barack Obama, I think, are two of those Democrat leaders that are concerned about the messaging that the Democrats are trying to carry when it comes to AOC and Bernie Sanders and folks like that. But now the Democrats are trying to reclaim the mantle of the rule of law, even though they allowed over 15 million illegal aliens to pour across the southern border during the Biden regime. And I think what we're seeing right now is a coordinated messaging campaign from Democrats like Rahm Emanuel, like Barack Obama. Obama had a big interview this week with Stephen Colbert, and he's talking about how he's worried about the Republican Party and that they'll do anything for President Trump, and you can't trust the Attorney General. Well, his Attorney General this week, Eric Holder, called himself President Obama's, quote, wingman. And if you're not a wingman to the president, you're a henchman. And so that's my position when it comes to who actually is the party of the rule of law. All you need to do is be reminded of terrible situations like Lake and Riley in Georgia or Irina Zarutska in North Carolina. You just need to be reminded of Congresswoman Sherphyllis McCormick down in Florida, who was going to be expelled by her own party after being found guilty of 25 charges related to misconduct with her congressional office and her campaign finances and bilking FEMA out of $5 million. This is the party, Republican Party, of the rule of law. We're going to hold people accountable. Nobody is above the law. And I think if you need one additional reminder, just remember that it wasn't Joe Biden, but it was his senior staff that were issuing pardons the day that Donald Trump was inaugurated in 2025, just up until the last minutes in the West Wing before they handed over the keys to the Trump administration.
0: Scott Parkinson of the Club for Growth. Scott, tell us a little bit about your activities at the Club for Growth.
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2: You're welcome.
0: Americans are voting with their feet and leaving high-tax blue states for lower-tax red states. Will that be an electoral boom for Republicans? Eric Boehm and Stephanie Slade of Reason Magazine take a look.
3: Americans are moving from blue states to red states, but that might not necessarily be the good news that it at first appears for Republicans. Hi, folks. I'm Eric Boehm with Reason Magazine. Thanks for joining us on this edition of American Radio Journal. My guest today is Stephanie Slade. She's a senior editor at Reason and my colleague and friend. She's got a forthcoming book on the history of fusionism. We'll talk some more about that in a minute. But when she's not writing about political theory and the history of conservatism, she's also interested in polling and political trends. And her latest piece in Reason is titled, "Will Migration from Blue States to Red States Give the GOP a Boost in the Electoral College?" That's the big question. It's one we'll unpack here. Slade, thanks so much for joining us.
4: Thanks for having me on.
3: So this is an undeniable trend, right? I mean, people are moving from blue states to red states. Not all blue states are losing population and not all red states are gaining, but the trend is pretty clear. Before we get into the political side of the story, tell me, why do you think this is happening?
4: So this is somewhat speculative, but you see that people are moving on average out of California. It's one of the states that's lost the largest number of people in recent years. And then it's moving, and also Illinois and also New York. These are typically blue states. And the states that are gaining population most quickly are states like Texas and Florida that are red states. So I think there's a lot of things that are going on here. Just sort of a deregulatory environment. It's easier to start a business. It's easier to set up, you know, a new initiative. It's easier to build new housing, which means that housing prices are lower. There's a lot of stuff going on, although these trends were turbocharged by the COVID pandemic, in part because the red states tended to be the places where they opened up schools again more quickly. And so there was less disruptions to people's lives. So you saw people leaving places like California and moving to Texas, or leaving New York and moving to Florida because they wanted to get their kids back in school again. They wanted to go back to work. They wanted to live their lives again more like normal. And then the last thing I would mention is taxes. We've seen some of these big blue states being quite aggressive about taxing the rich. That's one of the things that Democrats tend to campaign on. We want to make the rich pay their fair share. But what we then see is in response is a lot of entrepreneurs and business owners will say, well, you know what, if you're going to punitively come after me, then I'm going to consider taking my business elsewhere. I'm going to relocate my business again from California to Idaho or to Montana or to Texas. And so we're seeing all these things going on at one time.
3: It seems like so much of this boils down to affordability. We talk about that in politics all the time these days, but that's really what this is, right? Affordability of taxes, affordability of lifestyle. COVID, okay, maybe not quite in the affordability box there, but very similar. Okay, so the next time we reallocate the Electoral College votes and the representation in the House of Representatives will be after the 2030 census and before the 2032 election. So it's still a couple cycles away, but how is this migration trend going to affect that? I mean, Democratic states are going to lose.
4: That's right. So we don't know exactly how it's going to shake out, but there have been some projections by political scientists and other analysts, and they predict, for example, that four Electoral College seats are going to move from California to Texas. So California will lose four seats, Texas will gain four seats. It's not actually moving, but that's in practice what it means is you become sort of more powerful. Your vote counts for more, so to speak, if you're in one of the states that has gained Electoral College seats because that's where the population is going. And so some people have speculated that this is going to be very good for the Republican Party because the red states are gaining seats. So if you win Texas, if you win Florida, if you win Tennessee, you're going to get more Electoral College seats. You're going to be closer to hitting that threshold that allows you to win the presidency. That's at least one way to look at what might come of this politically.
3: On the other side, though, as these people move, their politics maybe come with them.
4: Yes, I think that's the thing that gets overlooked somewhat. It's very likely that, again, what we currently consider to be red states are going to gain Electoral College seats, and that what we currently consider to be blue states are going to lose Electoral College seats. But if you have a whole hundreds of thousands of people leaving blue states and moving to red states, those red states might become purple states, right? They might become less obviously attached to one party or the other. And in fact, we actually already, in very recent history, see that some of these states that we call red states, like Florida, it was a swing state. It went for Obama during both of his elections. It's not like this has always been a place where only, the state always goes Republican. No, it can go either way. that could it could change. Its demographic makeup and its political commitment could change as a result of that. And so we don't know necessarily that in 2032, just because Florida has gained seats, that that's going to be good for Republicans. It could kind of be a wash.
3: We're talking with Stephanie Slade. She's a senior editor at Reason Magazine. I think this is really interesting, Slade, because it means that Republicans in particular in these red states are going to have to find new and maybe better ways of communicating, not necessarily across the aisle so much with their Democratic opponents, but certainly with people who maybe formerly voted for Democrats who have now found that they prefer lower taxes or they prefer whatever culture they've found in their new home. So it's going to, I think it's going to change and probably improve, actually, some of the way the political dynamic in the country has gone. We're unfortunately out of time to talk about that today. I did want to mention, though, before we go, you've just finished writing and then you've got a book coming out that actually kind of hits on some of these same things about the ways in which conservatives could maybe look back to the Reagan era to make that kind of make that pitch to voters that aren't necessarily deep red conservatives in the MAGA style. Tell us about that.
4: Yeah, I mean, and of course, these demographic changes create a real opportunity for conservatives who believe in limited government and free markets, because it gives them a chance to say, look, you're coming to our state because you like the way we're governing our state. You should embrace our policies. You should embrace our worldview. So my book is called Fusionism, and the subtitle is Liberty, Virtue, and the Future of American Right. And it's basically a history of the ideas that used to underpin the conservative movement in America, and in many cases, in certain periods, the Republican Party in the U.S. And it was basically a commitment to limited government, rule of law, free markets. And my argument is that those are successful. I mean, that's a good philosophy to build a movement on. And it's a mistake for the party and for the conservative movement to abandon that fusionist philosophy that is associated with Ronald Reagan, that is all about the importance of defending individual liberty as well as a sort of moral virtue.
3: And where can people find it?
4: It's currently available for pre-order anywhere that books are sold. It's being published by the University of Notre Dame Press, and so you can buy it on their website, you can buy it on Amazon, you can find it on online bookstores, and it will be out in hard copy form on September 1st.
3: Really looking forward to it. Stephanie Slade, thanks for joining us.
4: Thanks, Eric.
3: And once again, that is Reason Stephanie Slade. Check out her piece in the latest issue of the magazine, looking at why some of the states that are currently seen as safe Republican territory could be tomorrow's swing states. For Reason Magazine, I'm Eric Boehm. Catch me right back here next week on another edition of American Radio Journal.
0: The rights of the unborn have been trampled in a recent decision by a Pennsylvania appellate court. Former Congressman Keith Rothfuss weighs in with this American Radio Journal commentary.
5: Recent events I've observed from Pennsylvania offer a reminder that for conservatives, these are indeed days of exile. The graver of these two was the Pennsylvania Commonwealth Court's ruling on April 20th, discovering a new right to abortion in Pennsylvania's state constitution. Not only did the court invent this so-called right, but its ruling also demands that Pennsylvania's taxpayers pick up the tab for those who cannot afford the cost of dismembering the most vulnerable members of the human family. Irony abounds in the timing of this decision, which arrived barely 2 months before the nation observes what happened in Pennsylvania nearly 250 years ago. At that time, those who founded this nation understood the application of the laws of nature and nature's God, recognized and adopted the revolutionary principle that all of us are created equal, that we are endowed by our Creator with an inalienable right to life, and that governments are instituted to secure such rights. The Commonwealth Court rejects everything the nation is preparing to celebrate. This activist decision is an affront to the founders. It is an affront to Abraham Lincoln, who revived the philosophy of the Declaration to defeat another abominable deprivation of human rights in the nation's history. It is an affront to the thought of Pennsylvania-educated Martin Luther King Jr., who, like Lincoln, understood the natural law underpinnings of our founding and recognized that unjust laws are no laws at all. And it is an affront to President Kennedy's aspirational understanding of what made our country unique, that our rights come not from the generosity of the state, but from the hand of God. We should not be fooled by politicians who celebrate this decision and then head to Philadelphia this summer to observe the 250th anniversary of the signing of the Declaration. They reject the cornerstone principles that gave us the freest nation in history. Without these philosophical supports, collapse is inevitable. The other news that should dishearten conservatives is the failure of the current American government to have learned, or even to have been cognizant of, the repercussions of utopian efforts to order the world. This week, it took more than $90 to fill up the 20-gallon tank on my Chevy Traverse. At the beginning of the year, it cost $60. That is a 50% increase in a basic staple needed for daily living. Every American family that relies on gas-powered vehicles, which is most of us, faces the same pocketbook pressure. And this budget pinch is a direct result of President Trump's unilateral decision to take America into war with Iran. Would gas prices have risen had Congress authorized the war? Most likely, yes. But at least the debate leading up to such an authorization would have considered another Middle East war's impact on America's economy and weighed that cost against the threat Iran presented. Such a debate would have played out James Madison's idea in Federalist No. 51 of ambition counteracting ambition. Importantly, had that course been followed, there could have been genuine buy-in from the American people. This is precisely what the founders envisioned with the Declaration's recognition of the need for the consent of the governed and the Constitution's seemingly now dead letter reservation to the people's representatives of the power to declare war. These two snapshots reveal the crisis in political thought besetting our nation. On one hand, Republican leadership has adopted a governing philosophy that struggles to find guiding principles. On the other, the left, evidenced by the radicalization of Pennsylvania's courts, continues its militant assault on the country's founding. Team B attacks while Team A flounders. This is the vacuum into which Team C, conservatives who understand the Declaration, the Constitution, and the link between the two, must lead. The demand for rededication to these principles has not been this urgent since the 1850s and 1860s, during the crisis of the House Divided. And as in the crisis of the mid-19th century, should we return to the nation's founding truths, there is the promise of a new birth of freedom. I'm Keith Rothfuss for American Radio Journal.
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Welcome aboard this edition of the Old Gospel Ship. My name is Billy Douglas. I will be your host and your DJ for the next 60 minutes, bringing you some of the best gospel music this side of the gates of heaven. On today's program, we opened up with a song off of my brand new CD. It has 11 songs on there, and we're going to give away a free copy of that CD to the first listener that we hear from this week. We'll give you our contact information later, and the first listener we hear from, we're going to send you out a free CD, a free copy of my latest. 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Right now would be a great time to call a neighbor, tell a friend, let somebody know that you're listening to your favorite radio station and that your favorite radio program is on the air. And we've got lots and lots of great music we're going to be bringing to you today. Got a scripture that we're going to be sharing with you out of the book of Psalms, the 40th chapter and the 3rd verse. And he hath put a new song in my mouth, even praise unto our God. Many shall see it in fear and shall trust in the Lord. That is our prayer for you today, that you have put your faith and your trust in Jesus Christ as Lord and as Savior. If you haven't, we pray that something that we say or a song that we play will point you toward an old hill called Mount Calvary, where Jesus Christ gave his life for you and for me. And if we'll put our faith and trust in him and what he did, we can have eternal life. Call a neighbor, tell a friend, let somebody know the Old Gospel Ship is on the air and we are loaded down and about to leave the harbor. Coming up next on the Old Gospel Ship, we've got Austin and Ethan, and they're singing, I Will Glory in the Story.

Carol Robertson right here on the Old Gospel Ship with a beautiful song, Jesus is Everything. Before that, an old, old song by George Jones, I Can Live Forever. You can live forever today if you put your faith and your trust in Jesus Christ, ask Him into your heart to forgive you of your sins, to be your Lord and Savior. Simply put, if you'll put your faith and trust in Him and what He did on the cross of Calvary, eternal life can be yours. 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I'm going to give you our contact information here in a little while. And as I told you at the beginning of the program, the listener that we hear from first this week, we're going to send you out a free copy of my latest CD. Our promise for today, our scripture comes from Psalms, the 40th chapter, the 3rd verse. And He hath put a new song in my mouth, even a praise unto our God. Many shall see it and fear, and shall trust in the Lord. More great gospel music headed your way today here on the Old Gospel Ship. Coming up next, we've got Ashley Franks and Wandering Souls.

Con Hunley right here on the old gospel ship with Didn't It Rain, Children. Oh, Didn't It Rain. Before that, we had the Kaufmans with Ready or Not. You're listening to the old gospel ship. We're so glad that you are. I'm going to share our scripture with you today, and then I want to ask you the most important question that you'll ever be asked in this life. Our scripture for today comes from Psalms, the 40th chapter, the 3rd verse, King James Version, of course. And he hath put a new song in my mouth, even praise unto our God. Many shall see it and fear, and shall trust in the Lord. Now the last part of that scripture goes along with the question that I have for you today. Have you put your faith and your trust in the Lord? Do you know Jesus Christ as your personal Lord and Savior? And if you don't, it doesn't matter what other problems you have in your life, what other things needs fixing in your life, this is what needs to be fixed first. You need to turn to Jesus Christ in faith believing today and ask Him to be your Lord and Savior. Put your faith and your trust in Him. Ask Him for forgiveness of sins. He will be your Lord. He will be your Savior, your forgiver. He waits for you with open arms. If you'll pray a prayer like this or along these lines, just in your own words, have a little talk with Jesus. Say, Lord Jesus, come into my heart, my life. Forgive me of my sins. I believe that you died on the old rugged cross for me. I believe that you were buried and on the 3rd day you rose again. And I believe that you are my only hope. And I put my faith and trust in you as Lord and Savior. And if you will do that today, He will save you. If we can be of help to you in that in any way whatsoever, please do not hesitate to contact us. I want to give you our contact information. Also want to remind you, the first listener that we hear from this week, we're going to send you a copy of my latest CD, absolutely free of charge, along with a copy of our newsletter. 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Right now, we're going to step away from the microphone. We're going to bring you an important announcement. 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Brother Lyle Helm of the Helms Gospel Group from Louisville, Kentucky is going to share a little joke with us, but we'll be right back with some of the best gospel music this side of the gates of heaven, and you still have time to get a hold of somebody. Let somebody know. Get a hold of Granny. Let her know the old gospel.

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1: This is a Decency Minute. I'm Bill Johnson. When we're looking at American politics and important issues like religious freedom, it's easy to lose sight of the fact that for Christians around the world, God's people are already suffering for what is still for us only our worst nightmare. On Sunday, February 16, 2020, in the West African Republic of Burkina Faso, terrorists attacked a church, killing 24 attendees, wounding 12 more, and kidnapping one. In the same country, just a few months prior, 14 Christians more were killed during a church service. Both attacks are credited to Islamic groups with ties to ISIS and Al-Qaeda. Gary Bauer is one of the 9 commissioners of the U.S. Commission on International Religious Freedom. He says, quoting, "Christians are the most persecuted religious group in the world, and it's accelerating," unquote. As we are concerned for our own religious freedom, pray for those around the world who are already suffering for his name's sake. This is a Decency Minute. I'm Bill Johnson.
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2: Cool. 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
2: Cool! I'm going to check that out.
3: The Trumpet, the monthly publication from Voice of the Lord Ministries, celebrating 30 years of taking the message of the cross to America and beyond.
4: This little city boy went to visit his cousins in the country. When he arrived at the farm, they were loading a wagon with some very stinky stuff from the cow stable. The little boy asked, "What are you doing with that stinky stuff?" They said, "We're putting it on our strawberries." "Well," the boy said, "my grandmother puts cream and sugar on hers."

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That is the gospel group Borrowed Time and the classic Children Go Where I Send Thee. I want to remind you once again, at the end of the program today, our announcer will give you our contact information, and when he does that, we want you to get in touch with us. And the first listener we hear from this week, we will send you out a free copy of my new CD entitled King Jesus. Got a scripture I want to share with you today. Psalms, the 40th chapter, 3rd verse, King James Version. And he hath put a new song in my mouth, even praise unto our God. Many shall see it and fear, and shall trust in the Lord. More great gospel music headed your way today here on The Old Gospel Ship. Charlie Pride with Just a Closer Walk with Thee.

Melanie Walker right here on the Old Gospel Ship with Unclouded Day. And before that, the singing preacher, Evangelist Bobby Grove from Hamilton, Ohio with Never Grow Old. You're listening to the Old Gospel Ship. We are so very, very thankful for that. And we've got more music headed right at you. Coming up next on the program, one of my favorite country gospel groups, the Tiptons, with Paid in Full by the Blood of the Lamb. 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

Shalom Klein, right here on the Old Gospel Ship with a beautiful song that holds a beautiful promise. The Word of God has promised us that if we will hold on to Jesus, keep our faith in Him, that we will one day again be reunited with all of our loved ones that have died in Christ Jesus. Well, the old clock on the wall is telling us just about time for us to get on down the road. Ricky Skye is going to take us off the air today. Be sure and get our contact information. We want to hear from you. And the first listener we hear from this week, going to send you a free copy of my latest CD. For the Old Gospel Ship, this is Billy Douglas. Until we meet again on the air or in the air, may the Lord bless and keep you, is our prayer.

Ship. 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The Old Gospel Ship is a production of the Voice of the Lord Ministries of Livermore, Kentucky. 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
1: Hello, this is Pastor Robert Orner of the Lincolnville Baptist Church, where you will always have a warm welcome. Our Sunday school begins at 9:30 a.m., followed by our worship service at 10:30 a.m. Just as a runner focuses on the finish line, like a builder forges ahead to view the completed project, and an author anticipates the last written page of a book, Jesus, too, was looking forward to the joy of finishing his work. Hebrews 12:2 tells us, looking unto Jesus, the author and finisher of our faith, who for the joy that was set before him endured the cross, despising the shame, and is now sitting down at the right hand of the throne of God. Imagine all that was on his mind as he stooped to be beaten and nailed to a cross, gasping for breath and forgiving those who were torturing and killing him. I would suggest that he looked out across eons of time, and who did he see? He saw the faces of people like you and me who would be saved because of what he was suffering. He saw your face and mine. He had his eyes of faith fixed on the empty tomb, but he also knew that he would be sitting on that empty throne, received for him once the victory was completed. Yes, there would not have been a glorious third day if that tomb had not been empty. But praise the Lord, that tomb was empty on the third day. Christ rose from the dead, and now, after he has ascended back to heaven, he is sitting at the right hand of God the Father on the throne. He had his eyes of faith fixed on that empty throne reserved for him that would enable him to commence the next part of his high priestly ministry to intercede for every one of us who would come to him in need. That throne was the joy set before him. The way to the throne was a path charted by his Father, up that stony path that led to the Calvary. On Calvary, the bread of life would be broken so that the world hungering for forgiveness could take and eat and be restored. You and I must be focused on the prize that is set before us. The Apostle Paul's words should echo from our lips, I press toward the mark of the high calling of God in Christ Jesus. Oh yes, those words should be ours. Today and every day, I press toward the mark for the prize of the high calling of God in Christ Jesus. It's a narrow path that leads to eternal life with our Savior. Thanks be to God for that wonderful victory we have in Christ Jesus.

Welcome to the Praise the Lord podcast, playing the very best of today's independent Christian artists. So sit back, relax, and let's praise the Lord. Now, here's your host, Don

Well, hello. Welcome back to another edition of Praise the Lord, the Mother's Day edition. And we're going to start the show off with Celine Dion. And this is called Because You Love Me.

Celine Dion on the Mother's Day edition of Praise the Lord. So happy you could be with me here today. Coming up next is All for Him, and this is called A Sinner Like Me.

0: Here's an old song by Mr. Jimmy Dean, and this is dedicated to all the moms out there. This is called I Owe U.
1: You know, most people look through their wallets or their pocketbooks and way down at the bottom past the credit cards and baby pictures, green stamps, you usually find a little old dog-eared piece of poetry. I was cleaning out my wallet the other day, and I ran across a whole bunch of IOUs, some of them 30 years overdue. Funny thing is that all these IOUs are owed to one person. And I kind of feel like right now might be a pretty good time for an accounting. Mom, you listening? Mom, I owe you for so many things. A lot of services. Like night watchman, for instance. For lying awake nights, listening for coughs, cries, creaking floorboards, and me coming in too late. You had the eye of an eagle, the roar of a lion, but you always had a heart as big as a house. I owe you for services as a short order cook, chef, baker, for making sirloin out of hamburger, turkey out of tuna fish, and two big old strapping boys out of leftovers. I owe you for cleaning services, for the daily scrubbing of face and ears, all work done by hand, and for the frequent dusting of a small boy's pants to try to make sure that he led a spotless life. And for washing and ironing no laundry could ever do. For drying the tears of childhood and for ironing out the problems of growing up. I owe you for service as a bodyguard. For protecting me from the terrors of thunderstorms and nightmares. Too many green apples. And Lord knows I owe you for medical attention. For nursing me through measles, mumps, bruises, bumps, splinters, and spring fever. And let's not forget medical advice either. Oh no. Important things like don't scratch it or it won't get well. If you cross your eyes, they're going to stick like that. And probably most important of all was be sure you got on clean underwear, boy, in case you're in an accident. And I owe you for veterinarian services, for feeding every lost dog that I dragged home at the end of a rope, and for healing the pains of puppy love. And I owe you for entertainment. Entertainment that kept the household going during some pretty tough times. For wonderful productions at Christmas, 4th of July, and birthdays. And for making make-believe come true on a very limited budget. I owe you for construction work. For building kites, confidence, hopes and dreams. And somehow you made them all touch the sky. And for cementing a family together so it'd stand the worst kinds of shocks and blows. And for laying down a good, strong foundation to build a life on. I owe you for carrying charges, for carrying me on your books for the necessities of life that a growing boy has just got to have. Things like a pair of high-top boots with a little pocket on the side for a jackknife. And one thing, Mom, I will never, ever forget. When there were only two pieces of apple pie left and three hungry people, I noticed that you were the one who suddenly decided that you really didn't like apple pie in the first place. These are just a very few of the things for which payment is long overdue. The person I owe them to worked very cheap. She managed by simply doing without a whole lot of things that she needed herself. My IOUs add up to much more than I could ever hope to repay. But you know, the nicest thing about it all is that I know that she'll mark the entire bill paid in full for just one kiss and four little words. Mom, I love you.
0: That's Jimmy Dean. That's called I Owe U, right here on Praise the Lord. Well, if your mother's gone on to heaven and isn't with you here today, here's a song for you. This is by Blue Mountain Bluegrass, and this is called God Got a New Angel Today.

Okay, it's time to lighten the mood up here a little bit on Praise the Lord. Here's a song by Brian Oden, and this is the Mother's Day song.

Well, that was Brian Oden, and that was called the Mother's Day Song right here for you, and praise the Lord. Up next is the Tally Trio. And hey, moms, we just want to thank you.

0: Thanks again.
1: All studies say men and women equally intelligent, but I believe women have figured out how to use more of their brains. I don't know how you do it, but you do. I know my wife makes more decisions before 7 in the morning than I have to make all day. I found this out the first time I went shopping for women's shoes with my new wife, and that's when I found out that women don't just have shoes. Men just have shoes. If it goes at the end of my leg, it's called a shoe. That's the only name for it. Women don't have a single pair of shoes. They have subcategories for every change in footwear. Women have pumps and clogs and flats and slings and heels and open-toed and mules and spikes and flip-flops and strappy sandals and scrunchy boots and stilettos and wedges and T-straps and don't forget espadrilles. Men have no idea what these are. It's a code they use to keep us out of the conversation. A man doesn't know a pump from a flat. All a man knows is when you got a flat, you need a pump. And the colors women know. How do you learn them all? But you do. You know every color ever invented. My wife's shoe catalog, unbelievable. I bet every woman here knows what color periwinkle is, right? What color is it? Blue, purple. Yeah, look at the men. How'd they know that? How'd they know that? Because men only know the 8 colors from the big fat crayon box from first grade. That's all we know. We've lost 6 of those. We're down to black and brown, we understand. And my wife's catalog, unbelievable. I never saw a variety like this. Unbelievable. I saw exotic colors like aspen, mauve, ecru taupe, sea breeze, eggshell, crimson, indigo, khaki, beige, honeysuckle, ivory, lavender, sandstone, heather, mist, teal, satin, flax, coral, cream, nugget, 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On the other hand, men's shoes, black and brown. Sadly for men, one choice too many. Because we still got to turn to the wife and go, honey, which one should I wear here tonight? Help me out. I got black and brown. I can't make the call. God bless you, folks. You are wonderful. Thank you so much for the laughs. You are just great. Thanks a million.
2: 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And you're talking to somebody who already knows.

thank you for listening to the Praise the Lord podcast. We pray that something was said or a song that was sung was a blessing to you. 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
11: Hey, everybody! Welcome to The Beatles Show! I'm Casey Petrowski. Hopefully, immediately after we've taken our last breath and are headed to that better-than-ever place, we can look back and say something like, no matter how it turned out, I tried to be better than I was. Ideally, we're doing the same thing right now. We can reflect on our lives as we live them and see how, whatever we do, we're doing it better, in one way or another, than we did before. Of course, that doesn't mean that if you're a habitual liar, you're better at that than you were 10 years ago, though I suspect that might be the case. And the same probably happens in our professional lives. I'm a better writer now than I was 25 years ago, and this show is totally the reason for that. I'm funnier, a better actor. If we pay attention and work at it, that probably happens to almost all of us. But honestly, the Beatles can't say that. The work they did after the beginning of January 1970 in no way matched what they did from mid-August of 1962 until then. Of course, the reason for that is they stopped working together, and with Sir George Martin. And the problem with that is because the Beatles were so good, using as gross an understatement as I can come up with in the moment, it would be almost impossible for a single genius to match the work of five geniuses so consistently together. And I added almost in there because they were actually able to do it. And more than sometimes, more than once in a while, more than occasionally. When you think about it, the four of them did it an amazing number of times. I don't know that they individually surpassed the work they did together, but they certainly equaled it or came damn close to it a lot, invariably with music that sounded like it was done by the whole group. And we've been giving you example after example in the series that has now reached its 26th chapter, the series we call Sounds Like the Beatles for obvious reasons. For all those shows, we are just now into 1983, just about finished with Ringo's old Wave album and all the songs on it that sounds like it was John, Paul, George, and Ringo, and not just Ringo and Joe Walsh. And we pick things up with this cover that Ringo did on his own, but I think that Ringo and the Beatles would have redone this one originally done by the great Chuck Jackson, and it may well have sounded just like this.

lot of things we hear that we hear from a Beatles version of I Keep Forgetting. One is that unusual clippity-clop thing we hear throughout. Some on Ringo's drums, some on the guitars. Almost sounds like somebody stumbling up or down the stairs. Chuck Jackson's original featured the same sort of thing, but Ringo's take is much more driven by rock and really, it's much more effective. Now the solo. I could hear George doing some of that. I could hear Paul playing some of that too. And even though it's Joe Walsh playing it, it really does sound like something we get from one or more of the Beatles guitarists. And the drumming is really outstanding on this track. But, as I found out, it isn't Ringo doing it. Ringo does play percussion on the song, but the drumming was done by one of the great musicians that backed up a lot of those Laurel Canyon artists in the 70s, like Jackson Brown, Carole King, and James Taylor, and on we could go. That drummer's name is Russ Kunkel. Now, he was not supposed to be playing on the track. Ringo's original choice was his son, and later to be longtime drummer for The Who, Zach Starkey. And apparently, according to the book that came with the CD issue of the album, Zach was actually recorded playing on the track. But if you can believe it, Ringo pulled his work off of it and replaced it with Russ's. I would love to hear a remix of the song with both of those Starkey drummers on it. Now, you know what really locks this in for me as a Beatles track? It's that backwards masking, that reverse whine we hear near the end of the song. That sounds like something Lennon might have suggested and asked George Martin to bring to reality. Just on pure sounds, the Ringo version of I Keep Forgetting is a very interesting track, so much to keep you tuned in throughout. And one of the adjectives that isn't used often enough when you're talking about Beatles music is interesting. And then there's this. In this form, especially when you hear who's on it, you might not think that this track could have been recorded by the Beatles, but give it a listen.

0: That's mostly an instrumental, and the first reason I chose to include it is that, out of nowhere, Ringo pops in to say, everybody's in a hurry but me. I mean, that is just so wacky, so in character for Ringo and the Beatles. The personnel on the track differ from who's on the rest of Old Wave, except for Ringo and Joe. That's because it grew out of a jam that happened after the album was finished. So Ringo was joined in the studio by Eric Clapton, John Entwistle of The Who, Chris Stapleton, perhaps best known for his work with Joe Cocker, and longtime Harrison associate Ray Cooper. Okay, would that collection all appear on a Beatles track along with John, Paul, and George? Well, probably not. But I hear enough trademark sounds of the Beatles on the track, without the other three there, to lock it in for me. For example, the only guy I can think of, other than James Jamerson from Motown, that was as creative on the bass as Paul, is John Entwistle. And if you notice, his bass work is very, very up high in the mix, just like McCartney's playing would be if he were on the song. That crazy catwalky on the piano key style of playing. Well, we heard that with the Beatles, too. And Clapton's guitar work here, clean notes, no slides, no frenetic playing. Well, it sounded like he was trying to imitate one of his best friends, George Harrison. Again, if you told me it wasn't those four guys, but four other guys we knew as the Beatles, I might well have believed you. Well, that covers things for Old Wave. One more in a long line of Ringo albums that needs more attention and more affection. We'll turn to Paul's Pipes of Peace after we come back from this. More coming here on this edition of The Beatles Show. I'm Casey Petrowski.
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0: This is The Beatles Show. I'm Casey Petrowski. As we promised, we pick up with the next album that came from an ex-Beatle. That's a term I still can't stand, by the way. That album is from Paul. His follow-up to, and at one point, was supposed to be, if not half of it, then a significant part of Tug of War. His album, Pipes of Peace. Now, you know, Pipes of Peace has suffered in comparison to Tug of War, just as every other McCartney album has suffered in comparison to Band on the Run. That comparison is probably more intense when it comes to Tug of War and Pipes of Peace, because the albums came one after another. And the idea that both discs were supposed to be combined into a two-disc set probably gave the impression that the songs on Pipes of Peace were second choices, not good enough to be on the first album. You know, I largely felt that way. But in listening to it again, in advance of writing this show, I heard a lot of great tunes. Did they reach the level of Tug of War, Take It Away, or Wanderlust? Well, largely, no. But I heard a lot of Beatles in that album, even though it was just Paul and occasionally Ringo. And you're going to hear a lot of it during this hour, too, if you keep your radio on, that is, as we bring you music from Paul's Pipes of Peace that sounds like the Beatles. And we might as well start where the album starts, Side 1, Track 1.

Well, if anything connects this album to Tug of War, it's title tune. I've always had the feeling that once John Lennon was killed, the other three Beatles seemed to feel the responsibility of carrying on his message for him, which I always thought spoke to their deep friendship between those four guys, regardless of all the problems they had with each other, and a sign that, on some unconscious level, to them, the Beatles, were still together. Lennon's message, of course, being peace, although if you look at the body of John's solo work, you'd find that it was more reputational than actual fact. But two huge records, Give Peace a Chance and Imagine, tended to define all of the music that Lennon did on his own. So in essence, Pipes of Peace served as another McCartney tribute to his fallen partner, as well as a call against arms, so to speak. Paul's Peace Anthem plays very much as a counterpoint to Lennon's in terms of showing the contrast between the style of songwriting that each guy had. McCartney trying to make his song more poppy, adding kids and flutes, and delivering his message with a bouncy tune. Also, like Imagine, some of Paul's lyrics are clumsy, like the reference to Burn Baby Burn, which spoke to the violent demonstrations in the 60s. Telling a story with the words in your song is like wearing a pair of shoes. They have to fit comfortably, and if they don't, you take them off and put on something else. So with your songs, you find another rhyme that says the same thing, but says it more effectively. A problem McCartney's had more often than this. But that's what happens when you stop working with John Lennon and George Harrison. And Ringo is on the album, but not on the title track. Pipes of Peace, based on its message alone, cried out to be Paul's follow-up to his duet with Michael Jackson, Say, Say, Say. And EMI did release it as a single in Great Britain and gave McCartney a second straight number one there for the only time in his solo career. But for some reason, his American record label, Columbia at the time, didn't follow suit. Just a guess, but it probably also cost him a number one here, too. All in all, a great, if somewhat flawed track with Paul making a rare commentary on the state of the world. Still singing about love, but this time, love among everyone in a world of peace. If the Beatles were together and Paul brought the song in, Lennon would have listened to it, then turned to McCartney, saying something like, "So it's your turn, huh?" And the reason that Pipes of Peace, the album, doesn't stack up to its predecessor in the mind of critics and some fans is obviously the material. As I said, it doesn't have the list of outstanding titles that Tug of War did, but that's not to say that the songs were garbage, not at all. The majority were just very well done straight-ahead pop tunes that I think the Beatles would have been very glad to record, like this.

catchy tune and consistent. I mean by that, that the verses flow into the chorus, which flows into the bridge. I mean, everything fits together melodically. The lyrics, again, a bit clumsy. Critics were quick to jump on Paul's choice of referring to himself as a dustbin lid. Not a great choice of words, but the second verse is very sharply written, and again, McCartney plays against his best work by not taking the time to make sure all the lyrics hit that standard. And the way McCartney uses harmonies here is not necessarily how the Beatles did it, but as you listen to the song, it's how the Beatles would have done it in this case. Again, those harmonies, done that way, fit perfectly in the context of that song. This is one of those tunes that, if done the same way the Beatles would have, raised the ire.

0: major album track, but a really enjoyable track, and the Beatles gave us a lot of those. And after some lyrical remedy from Lennon, Harrison, and Starr, it would have been an even more enjoyable track that the Beatles would have had no problem in recording. More music from Paul and Pipes of Peace that sounds like the Beatles coming up here on The Beatles Show. I'm Casey Petrowski.
1: CBS News Brief. The first passengers from Spain have disembarked from a cruise ship at the center of a Hanavirus outbreak and have taken off on a charter plane. As CBS's Remy Inocencio reports from the Canary Islands, they'll undergo a period of quarantine.
2: The incubation period for Hantavirus stretches anywhere from 1 to 8 weeks. So it could still be up to 2 months until those Americans might be cleared and free to go home to their families and friends.
1: 17 Americans are on board. They'll quarantine in Nebraska, prompting some fears about a wider outbreak. The head of the World Health Organization says the risk is low.
3: The concern is legitimate because we have all experienced because of COVID, especially in 2020. And that trauma is still in our minds.
1: Music does help you exercise harder, as Michael Toscano explains.
4: Cyclists exercising with self-selected songs within a tempo range of about 120 to 140 beats per minute lasted nearly 20% longer without feeling more exhausted.
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5: With your weather flash, I'm Bill Banks, UCtoday.org. 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This morning, sunny with a high near 54 degrees. A pleasant day ahead with clear skies. Tonight, areas of frost. Partly cloudy with a low around 37. Tomorrow brings sunny weather with a high near 53. Monday night features widespread frost and a low around 32. Currently, it's 45 and clear today. For UCtoday.org, I'm Bill Banks.
0: This is Casey Petrowski, and you're listening to The Beatles Show on Canandota Lake's greatest hits, Sunny 105.7. This is The Beatles Show. I'm Casey Petrowski. Next, one of the strongest cuts on Pipes of Peace, and not merely because it sounds like The Beatles, and that it does. It's a song called Keep Undercover. Love.

Now, this one reminded me of one of the core reasons why we started doing the Sounds Like the Beatles series. It wasn't just to play solo music that would bring the group's music back to mind. It was to shine a light on great stuff that the guys did on their own, and this is an absolute prime example of that. Keep Undercover starts off with that slow piano bar beginning, then really kicks into it, courtesy of those strings that Sir George Martin arranged. And we hear some clever lyrics from Paul. In that verse that opens the song, for example, where he says, "I don't know what I'm going to do, but I do know what I'm going through without you." I mean, that's such good wordplay with a line that should be obvious to use in a song about a broken relationship, but nobody had written that until Paul did it there. We hear that same skill in the second verse. "What good's a puzzle if you haven't got a clue?" I mean, that's clever as hell. And he follows that with, "What good is me when I'm not with you?" I mean, that's just excellent lyric writing. Beatles-style excellent. I heard that when Mark Twain wrote a brilliant line, he would take it out of his work because it would make the rest of what he was writing look mediocre. Well, that's the problem with writing something that good. You've got to work to make the rest of what you're writing approach that. In this case, Paul couldn't do it. Third verse. "What good is tennis when there isn't a ball? What good's a curtain if there isn't a call?" I mean, that just doesn't make a whole lot of sense. It's like trying to force yourself to be clever. It doesn't work. But that's a minor flaw in an otherwise terrific track. Paul's vocal is dazzling, and he demonstrates his growing maturity as a singer, changing and embellishing his vocal as the song goes along. And his taking that opening verse and doing it up-tempo as the bridge also shows his growth as a songwriter. Taken all together, it's a terrific, underrated track that not only sounds like the Beatles, but with a few lyrical adjustments that the rest of the band would have offered him, it sounds like a potential Beatles single. Okay, from there, to me, one of the centerpieces of Pipes of Peace, one of the reasons why I bought the album, and one of the greatest Sounds Like the Beatles songs we've had for you in this whole series. This song right here.

Yeah, I like So Bad a lot, and with good reason. It's just a great, sad McCartney ballad, and that viola that's crying along as he sings is another sign of George Martin's genius as an arranger-producer. This doesn't happen with a whole lot of songs we play in this series, but you can almost hear on what Beatles album that song would fit. To me, it's either Revolver or maybe Abbey Road, because the song has the same kind of feel, to me anyway, as another classic McCartney ballad, For No One. Now, the song was not a major success for Paul. It's the second single off Pipes of Peace, not quite breaking the top 20 nationally, and that is a shock for me. Honestly, again, as always in my opinion, So Bad was, if not the best ballad, then the best ballad single Paul did on his own. And no, I'm not forgetting about My Love or No More Lonely Nights or any of the others of that ilk that he might have released. And rule of thumb should be that if a song was good enough to be a McCartney single, probably good enough to be a Beatles single. Not true in the case of things like Junior's Farm and Spies Like Us, but a jewel like So Bad is an obvious fit. And the Beatles would have done that song gladly, as is. No reason to make changes, nothing to improve. And okay, next, we have the other McCartney-Jackson duet, and this one does sound like the Beatles.

0: Paul gave us a listen to what the man said in 1975, and 8 years later, we finally find out who the man is. But before we can say that the man sounds like a Beatles track, there's that small hurdle we still have to jump over. Michael Jackson is singing lead with Paul on that song. The Beatles were still all with us and still working together in 1983. Would they have let MJ share a vocal on a song they were doing? I mean, they gave Billy Preston label credit on the Get Back, Don't Let Me Down single. But there, it was like he was a supporting cast member. Remember, it was with Billy Preston, not the Beatles and Billy Preston. In this case, it would have to be a shared credit, Beatles and Jackson, with equal billing. But besides from the ego part of it, and that's all it would be, just on the basis of the Beatles' creative process, they would rarely bring someone in who could do what they could do themselves, like sing. No, if the Beatles recorded The Man, they would do it without Michael Jackson on it. If he were the primary writer of the song, then they wouldn't have recorded it. Paul would have joined Michael for a version on a Jackson album. And I will say that some of the lyrics, like the part about laughing and kicking just before the song heads into the chorus, definitely don't sound like they came from McCartney. Now, about those lyrics, someone asked Paul who the man was. McCartney mentioned the value of the ambiguity in that. Quote, "It can mean so many things," he said. He would add, though, that to Michael, it probably meant God. And if you look at the line, "I'm alive and I'll live forever," it certainly suggests something of a reference to an eternal being. So you can see why Paul said that. All right, Jackson may have been responsible for that part of the tune, but let's say that Paul wrote it alone. He did play it alone, or at least play everything short of the strings and the flutes on the song. Or that he wrote enough of it by himself that he was going to take it into the Beatles to record. Well, if anything, this is a case of a song that sounds too much like the Beatles. The melody is so McCartney-like sweet that your teeth may start hurting if you listen to it too much. And that may sound like a put-down, but it isn't really. Those bright, bouncy tunes and natural keys are the reason why 60s music is so instantly engaging and why it still has a presence in movies and commercials today. If you don't know one of those songs, you know it by the time you've listened to it once. I wonder if the reason it didn't become the third single from Pipes of Peace is that the brains at Columbia, and I use that term guardedly, thought that perhaps the perceived gimmick of a McCartney-Jackson collaboration would have worn out on the third time it was used. Whoever the two guys were singing that song, it's such an undeniable smash that it probably would have been a number one, regardless. And The Man was indeed planned as the third single from Pipes of Peace, both in 7-inch and 12-inch versions. And the 12-inch had both an extended version and an instrumental version of the song, and both formats had an unreleased song as its B-side, a McCartney soundcheck favorite called Blackpool. Funny, well, not really funny, unfortunate that Paul didn't include those three tracks when he expanded Pipes of Peace in 2016, or even that he didn't make them part of his massive 7-inch singles box that came out in 2022. Hopefully, Paul, someday. But back to the matter at hand. With a tune that catchy and such a positive message to go with it, The Man might well have been a Beatles single, after John and George worked to unsweeten it a bit. More music from McCartney that'll make you think of the Beatles after these words, as we continue with more of The Beatles Show. I'm Casey Petrowski.
1: A two-day community blood drive honoring fallen officer Jay Rougeau will be held in Cory during National Police Week. The event is being organized through Community Blood Bank and will take place at the Cory Moose Lodge at 332 East Washington Street. Donation times are scheduled for Wednesday, May 13th from 2 till 7 p.m. and Thursday, May 14th from 9 a.m. till 2 p.m. Rougeau was a native of Cory. He died in the line of duty on June 17th, 2023. Organizers say the drive is intended to honor Rougeau's memory, remember fallen officers, and recognize those who continue to serve in law enforcement. Community members are invited to participate by donating blood to help patients in need.
2: Let's put the top down and fire up some hits. Canada Lake's greatest hits. Sunny 105.7.
0: This is The Beatles Show. I'm Casey Petrowski. Okay, the next track we have for you that I think sounds like The Beatles is one you may question. Maybe you'll get it as you listen to it. And if you don't, I think I can give you a pretty good explanation after you hear it.

0: Now, that's called Hey Hey. Obviously, it's not half of the Little Richard song that the Beatles did. Now, the concept, as it were, behind Tug of War was that Paul was going to write a bunch of songs that would feature a different guest star on each of them. I know, it sounds suspiciously like what Ringo has done pretty much through all of his solo career, with McCartney adding a little wrinkle to distinguish it from what his former bandmate had done. But like the theme of Sgt. Pepper, it broke down pretty quick from the start. Ringo was on a few tracks, Denny Lane showed up, George didn't, and of course, Stevie Wonder was there on Ebony and Ivory. Pipes of Peace carried that on with the same results. Ringo was there again, so was Denny. Certainly Michael Jackson was there on the chart topper McCartney apparently thought he needed to carry him back to number one, and he was right. But there was one more, Stanley Clarke. Now, in case you don't know, Stanley Clarke is a jazz bassist and an outstanding one. He's played with virtually everyone who's anyone in jazz. His first foray into rock was with J.D. Salinger for his album, Black Rose, and that was in 1976. 4 years later, Paul would ring him up and invite him to play on the sessions for Tug of War, and he'd appear on two songs on that album. But while they were recording those, McCartney and Stanley began jamming, and the result of that turned into that tasty track called Hey Hey. And it just shows how much Paul thought of Stanley's work by letting him play bass. Well, now that you've heard it, it's pretty obvious why I thought the song sounds like the Beatles, even though the band recorded very few instrumentals. Well, as soon as I heard that track, I thought of Birthday. And I'm not saying that McCartney was stealing from himself. Paul's guitar sounded very much like what we heard on the Beatles track. And though I'm not much of a musician, it sounds like the chord progressions of the two songs are somewhat similar. But that's not to take anything away from Hey Hey. I think it's sensational, and I can't get it out of my head. Not meant to reference ELO there. And it might well have come together as a jam between the Beatles, if only. And it probably would have sounded better than that. And even if John, George, and Ringo weren't around, Paul could have played all the instruments on the song as he did in his solo version, with the exception of the bass work that Stanley Clarke did, and of course, McCartney could have played that too. Yeah, on the basis of the song and the energy that came in bringing it to reality, Hey Hey more than qualifies as a track that sounds like the Beatles. Okay, that leaves us with a small handful of songs from Pipes of Peace that sound like the Beatles, and we'll get to those. And the next LP to come from one of the Beatles was to come from the same Beatle that we've been listening to for much of this show, Paul and his soundtrack from his first, and probably only, movie. And depending upon how things play out, we may get a surprise appearance from another Beatle who gave us something else that sounds like the Beatles. And that's all coming for you in just a few shows from right now. That's it for this edition of The Beatles Show. Our web mistress is Lizanne Donahue. It's Lizanne, and it's also Shane Ray, one of the main voices from the FM voice of Hendricks County, 98.9 WYRZ in Brownsburg, Indiana. They get the info to you, word by word, about what's happening week by week here on The Beatles Show. You can get every bit of it when you check out their posts on X and on Facebook. And you can also see what's going on with our website. That's thebeatlesshow.net. And we're hoping we get that email from you. Send that to thebeatlesshow@thebeatlesshow.net. Until next time, I'm Casey Petrowski. Thanks for listening. Nurgis Glompum.
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2: And we all hope that you've enjoyed the show. Have you enjoyed the show?
0: Well, as we hope you know by now, we close these Sounds Like the Beatles shows with some songs from the same LPs we've been featuring that decidedly, to us, and I mean me, don't sound like the Beatles. And this is an absolute prime example.

I don't care if his name is on it. I don't care if he co-wrote it. I don't care if he was one of the lead vocalists. Paul was doing a guest appearance on his own album. Say, Say, Say is a Michael Jackson record. Nothing else McCartney has ever recorded sounds like it. But lots of stuff Michael has recorded sounded like Say, Say, Say. Even with Paul on it and George Martin producing it. Even as successful as it was, as successful as any Beatles record, Say, Say, Say was a Michael Jackson record. And Michael Jackson records don't sound like the Beatles. And one more, a leftover from the Pipes of Peace sessions.

0: It's not on.
1: That's called It's Not On, perhaps a forerunner of a song that did make the album, Average Person. Elements of the Beatles are there, the harmonies, but really, just too weird, and that's saying something, for John, George, and Ringo to pick up on, get behind, and make their own version of it. The prophetically titled It's Not On wound up not being on Pipes of Peace, and it wouldn't be on a Beatles LP either. Well, we'll be back in a week, at least I hope we will. We've got another show ready for you. It's the follow-up to a show we did last year. You know the singles the Beatles released here, and most of you know all the singles the Beatles released in England. But the group had singles released in their name all over the planet, and many of them weren't singles here or in the UK, and some of them are real surprises. And we'll have those surprises for you on our next show as we travel around the globe musically and play for you some of the Beatles songs that people in other countries count among the group's best-known work. Be here for the Beatles Hits Around the World, Part 2, coming up on the next edition of The Beatles Show. 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And the second hour of The Beatles Show is coming right up.

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2: Hey, everybody! Welcome to The Beatles Show! I'm Casey Petrowski. It was a treasure trove. 288 recordings, far more than they would do for EMI, done on 44 different programs, spread over the course of little more than 3 years. The Beatles' performance output on the BBC. Now, as I've mentioned before, I first saw what turned out to be Beatles recordings from the Beat in a double vinyl bootleg at the old Record Runner in Buffalo, New York in the winter of 1971. Kind of muddy quality, but it was still astonishing. About a dozen titles from the band that I not only never heard before, I didn't even know they'd been recorded. New Beatles music a year and a half after the band broke up. You know, after that, I don't remember seeing anything else from the BBC by the Beatles for years, and believe me, I was looking. Until I found an EP, 4 songs in a cardboard sleeve bearing the title, 4 by the Beatles. As I mentioned, I found it at the Capitol Records swap meet. This wasn't sponsored by Capitol, it just took place in a parking lot, where bootlegs of the biggest act and a lot of others were being sold right under their noses. I seem to remember that that EP was pretty expensive, and I wasn't making a lot of money back then. But I took the risk that I was being told the truth, that these were, in fact, great quality recordings of the Beatles. And people selling bootlegs back then weren't always known for their honesty. But it was amazing. The sound quality made you think that the tracks were recorded at Abbey Road. I don't think it was too long after that that a flood of LPs began coming out. The Beatles at the Beeb. 12 volumes, if I remember correctly, and I got them all. Now, this was pre-CD, mid-80s, and I remember when they first became available on CD. One thief that ran a record store in those days offered me copies of the first 3 for $75 apiece. Somehow, my compulsivity gave way to my common sense, and I said no. Ultimately, I got a 9-CD box set, one that would make UME envious. Full-color LP-sized booklet included, beautiful artwork thematically done over all 9 CDs. I want to say that I paid $200 for it, and I was making a lot more money by then. And even at that price, I was delighted. And I should say that if you look on Amazon.com, you can find that box selling now for $700. And you can also see it for $24.85. And you decide what its true value is today. Out of all those songs, 56 filled live at the BBC, the double LP that got the Beatles back to number one in Great Britain for the first time in 17 years, not since their last archival release came out, The Beatles at the Hollywood Bowl. Then, as an appetizer for the Beatles' 50th anniversary, the bootleg recordings 1963 gave us 42 more. 40 others came out with On Air, live at the BBC Volume 2, which would hit number 4 worldwide when that came out nearly 20 years later. But out of those 138 tracks and all the others, which ones are the best? Well, we're going to take this hour trying to give you our answer, at least, to that question. We're going to play for you some of our choices, as many as we can get to, of the Beatles' best on the BBC. Now, I wondered what I would lead off with as I went through all the titles the Beatles did there. Then I stumbled upon one that I literally never thought of, and I realized that when it came to a starting point, this had to be it.

a top 20 in America for the Swingin' Blue Jeans, who basically mimicked the Beatles' arrangement with their take on the song, and I don't know why the group didn't do a lot better on the charts than that. The Beatles did the tune 5 times on the BBC. 3 of them were released, one on Live with the BBC, one on Air, and one on the Bootleg Recordings 1963. What we played for you, though, was the one surviving version of the song that hasn't been released, from Saturday Club, first time they did that on British radio in the middle of March 1963, just as things were taking off for the band. Honestly, I don't know why they never did the song for Parlophone. It's such an automatic. Now, this is a song that the Beatles did only once on the BBC, and luckily, it has survived. An early listen to the spectacular harmonies that the Beatles would give us, indeed. Listen.

on only once on the 8th edition of their series Pop Goes the Beatles. With that, John, Paul, George, and Ringo learned of another demand that show business can make on a rock star, beyond that of dealing with the fans and living up to their part of their contract with the record company. I'm talking about the demand that comes with having a regular series, radio, or TV. The Beatles had to fill an hour a week every week for 13 weeks. Their problem was their limited recorded output at the time. They did only one album and a standalone single when Pop Goes the Beatles went on the air. Luckily, all of those hours they spent playing at the Reeperbahn in Germany served them well. They were able to dash off songs like To Know Her Is to Love Her in the studios of Broadcast House, a number they hadn't played live in about a year and still sounded like they'd been rehearsing it all day. Just great vocal interplay there. And speaking of vocals, George was able to double-track his here on another of the Beatles' best tracks in the BBC.

0: now I remember when I got that bootleg with the BBC stuff on it. It didn't even list the titles on the jacket. So I wrote down what I thought the names to the tunes were and who wrote them, because by then, into the 70s, the Beatles were virtually writing everything they recorded. So I thought that these tracks were not only Beatles recordings I'd never heard, but Beatles compositions I never knew about, too. Now, I don't remember what I printed on that record jacket as the title of that last song. Probably Please Don't Ever Change. I mean, it's kind of obvious. But I'm sure I put the word Harrison next to it, thinking that it was like George's early melodic tunes, like Don't Bother Me and You Like Me Too Much. Instead, it was written by Carole King and her then-husband, Jerry Goffin, the two people that not only greatly influenced the early songwriting of Lennon and McCartney and Harrison, too, but really so much of the Beatles' music through each of their careers with that trademark tunefulness that's easily traced back to Carole and Jerry. Now, speaking of those two, that wasn't the only song of theirs that the Beatles did on British radio. We'll have another for you after we let you hear this. Then on we go with more of the Beatles Show. I'm Casey Petrowski.
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0: This is the Beatles Show. I'm Casey Petrowski. Yeah, the Beatles only covered Goffin and King once for EMI, when they recorded Chains for their first album. They wound up doing twice as many of their songs for the BBC. You just heard the first one, Don't Ever Change, and this is the second.

Little Eva's follow-up to The Locomotion, another Goffin and King song that the Beatles would do live. Now, there were reports, rumors really, before Mark Lewiston got listened to everything the Beatles recorded, that the group actually did a studio version of that song. Perhaps somebody got a hold of the Beatles' BBC version from one of the fans, it circulated, and people began thinking that that came out of Abbey Road. Now, with that song, Keep Your Hands Off My Baby, I tried something. The audio, if you have the album, is a little muddy, so I tried to bring up some of the highs, such as it is. EMI released the best quality versions of the tracks they had on that album. I'm sure we've said this before. The BBC saved virtually none of the tapes of the shows The Beatles or any of the other of what would be the British Invasion acts that appeared on the radio service. So how did we wind up getting live at the BBC and on air and the Beatles bootleg recordings 1963? Well, three ways. One was the minimal number of shows that the BBC did hang on to. The second, and I suggested this a long time ago, and the BBC wound up doing it. Back in the days when the British Empire stretched around the world, the BBC World Service could be heard in Canada and Australia and even in Hong Kong. In those days, there were no broadcast satellites, and apparently the BBC didn't deliver the programming via phone lines. Probably impractical, seeing the distances we're talking about. So programming was sent to these far-flung stations on disc, transcriptions as they were called. Well, knowing how stations handle their record libraries, usually pretty well-protected places, in kind of like black holes, stuff that winds up in there stays there. So I suggested to a friend of mine that if the BBC really wanted to find out if they have any of those performances the Beatles did for them, they should contact all those stations and see if somehow some of them hung on to some of those transcriptions. And apparently, some of them did. So that was the second way. And the third way was why some of those tracks and all those sets of broadcast recordings sound so poor. There was a group of young people that were called tapers. Not tapers like a candle, but tapers like people who would tape things on BBC radio, like the appearances the Beatles made. In those days, no cassettes, strictly reel-to-reel. And those people were not only tapers, many of them were also keepers. Amazingly, they hung on to those tapes for more than 20 years. That's where the bootlegs came from, and obviously, those were the same tracks that EMI would put on live at the BBC and on air and on the bootleg recordings 1963. In other words, EMI was selling music to people that gave them the music in the first place, but that's how it played out. Anyway, one of my all-time favorites is next. You wonder how the Beatles could keep their heart rates up that high for 2 minutes.

0: Well, you can tell right there why the Beatles needed Ringo as the drummer, with the hyper energy we hear from him that begins with his first smash on the snare. Now, that track was probably not in any kind of great circulation by the mid-70s, but you can hear the kind of seminal vibe we would get from punk not too many years later. Now, you can't say that the Beatles created that kind of music, but that track alone shows that John, Paul, George, and Ringo were certainly kindred spirits for the genre. Now, granted, I'm going to sit right down and cry over you as far less mechanical than so much of punk, and the Beatles obviously showed that they could play more than three chords. But the raucous feel to the tune, to me anyway, shows a real link between one and the other. Now, perhaps a better comparison is the Beatles' version of Beautiful Dreamer, which we're not including in our list of the group's best work on the BBC. That much more staccato arrangement is a lot closer to what people would hear in punk. But again, that song was even harder to find, if not impossible, when the punk movement was just getting off the ground. Anyway, we've done this before, but it's so telling that I want to do it again. I want you to listen to this.
1: I'm going
0: to
1: sit right down and cry over you. I'm going to sit right down and

0: I'm gonna sit right down and cry over you.
1: That is obviously Elvis Presley, and that's the original version of I'm gonna sit right down and cry over you. And there's perhaps no better example of an artist, or in this case a group, covering another person's song and in the process making it their own. There's that classic example of Aretha Franklin basically taking ownership of Otis Redding's Respect. And Otis wrote that song, by the way. But the arrangements between the two songs are somewhat similar. R&B feel, heavy on the horns. The Beatles totally tore down Elvis's version of this song and rebuilt it from the ground up. There is absolutely no relation between the arrangements of those two versions. And I would think you would agree that there's no debate as to which of the two takes of the song is the stronger. And this is the Beatles doing that to the king of rock and roll. Perhaps a clue as to who really should be wearing that crown. Anyway, another fave now and another shouter from Paul as again he gives Little Richard a run for his money.
2: The Beatles, with Paul McCartney paying tribute to the Everlys with Lucille.

Another track that the Beatles had stopped doing live the year before, 1962, though they had played it virtually from the start. They did Lucille twice on the BBC, and each performance made its way onto one of the Beatles' broadcast albums. Now, you wonder why they only did that and Long Tall Sally on the BBC. They also did another pair of Richard's classics on stage, Good Golly Miss Molly and Tutti Frutti. Now, they didn't do Miss Molly as long or as late. It was only part of their set list in 60 and 61. And they did do Tutti Frutti as late as 62. But selfishly, I wish they would have pulled both of those back out for one of the radio shows just one time, so we could have heard how a Beatles version of those songs would have sounded. By the way, they also did a couple of other songs from Richard's catalog. Ooh My Soul, which was a part of Live at the BBC. Miss Anne, which we heard a scruffy run-through of on Anthology 3. And as you well know, the group's version of Kansas City was based on Richard's take on the song. Now, speaking of great covers from the most important early rock artists, the Beatles did more than justice to this song from Chuck Berry. 1 and 2.

0: Another one with less than optimal sound quality, but we still thank the tapers for preserving that one for us all. Out of all the covers the Beatles did on BBC Radio, they did none of them more than they did Too Much Monkey Business. The two times they did it on Pop Goes the Beatles, we got on Live at the BBC, and Bootleg Recordings 1963. So we gave you the one available version, not on either of them. The first time they did it at Broadcast House, this one from the Saturday Club in March of 63. Now, the reason why we picked this one as one of the best is John's delivery of the vocal. If you listen to a couple of the other Chuck Berry covers on Live at the BBC, Sweet Little 16 in Memphis, Lennon's singing doesn't sound anywhere near as powerful. On this track, he takes the song over. It doesn't matter that Chuck Berry wrote it and recorded it first. John's going to do with it what he wants and puts his own stamp on it in the process. More of the best of the Beatles on the BBC coming your way, but this first. Stick with us here on The Beatles Show. I'm Casey Petrowski.
1: CBS News Brief. Passengers aboard a cruise ship at the heart of a hantavirus outbreak are flying home from the Canary Islands. CBS's Remy Innocencio is there and spoke to the head of the World Health Organization.
2: With passengers flying home to the United States, what is your message to Americans who are still scared?
3: This is not another COVID, and the risk to the public is low. So they shouldn't be scared, and they shouldn't panic.
1: Iran is reviewing a U.S. peace deal. Correspondent Holly Williams in Tel Aviv.
4: President Trump vowed to carry out more attacks on Iran if it doesn't agree to a peace deal quickly. But Iran said it does not pay attention to deadlines and is still reviewing the U.S. proposal.
1: Russian President Vladimir Putin told reporters the war with Ukraine may be coming to an end. He spoke after presiding over a scaled-down Victory Day parade. CBS News Brief, I'm Wendy Gillette.
5: With your weather flash, I'm Bill Banks, UCToday.org. 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Today, sunny with a high near 54. A slight chance of rain this afternoon. Tonight, areas of frost with partly cloudy skies and a low around 37. Looking ahead to Monday, sunny with a high near 53. Currently, it's 47 and clear. For UCToday.org, I'm Bill Banks with your weather flash.
0: This edition of the Best of the Beatles Show originally aired in 2018. This is The Beatles Show. I'm Casey Petrowski. The Beatles were on the airwaves of American radio lots from the day they arrived here, and even before that, really, right up until today. But we never heard them on the radio the way the people of Great Britain were able to. 58 times they could be heard, not just promoting their current records, but in lots and lots of cases, playing them live, along with dozens of other songs that fans could only hear the Beatles do on the BBC. Now, the BBC hung on to a few of those broadcasts. Their individual affiliates saved some of the shows that were pressed onto discs. But the fans did most of the heavy lifting, recording a lot of the shows as they were airing, and then hanging on to those precious chunks of history that the BBC itself didn't think important enough to save. Of course, back then, who knew? Eventually, decades later, we would get a double CD of them. 10 years later, we would get dozens more on a digital-only release. And then, after another 15 years, we would get another pair of CDs. So we've gotten more than half of everything the Beatles did on the Beeb. And during this edition of our show, we're going through all of it and offering you, in our humble opinion, and it is humble, the best work they did there. The Beatles' best on the BBC. Okay, one more of my faves. Another one that makes me wish that the Beatles would have done this song for EMI. An easy number one for them if they had. But this version is more than good enough. The Beatles and Some Other Guy.

Again, Richie Barrett's original didn't have a chance once the Beatles got hold of the song. The group did it on the BBC three times. Two of them survived, and EMI gave both of them to us, one on Live at the BBC and the other on Bootleg Recordings 1963. This was one Beatles cover that we had heard even before we got those BBC bootlegs, thanks to the band being filmed at the Cavern. This audio, as you heard, was a whole lot better than what we got on that video clip, and we're glad to have it. Such a great track. Another one that showed just how magnetic the Beatles' live performances were at the time. Would have been great if we were able to have heard them that way in America. Probably reached that same level of energy a few times, at Washington Coliseum, at the Hollywood Bowl, first time out at least, and at Shea in 65. But even then, even if you were there, you weren't able to hear them. Maybe if they'd stayed together and done some smaller shows in clubs like the Stones have done. Now, I can't imagine the Beatles doing that in the 70s. But had everyone survived, I could have seen them doing that, as Paul did with Unplugged, and when he played the Cavern. And a Beatles show in the 90s at the Cavern, again, and all four still been with us, would have been absolutely amazing. Some Other Guy has to be, I mean, it just has to be, one of the very best of the Beatles tracks from BBC Radio. Next, another song that I always thought would have been a perfect fit as a cover the band did at Abbey Road, but they didn't. They did do it three times on the BBC, though. Two of them survived. And this is the one that the Beatles put on their first album of broadcast recordings.

0: Respected music critic Robert Christog said that this was one of the Beatles' greatest covers, and I'm not here to argue with him. Arthur Alexander didn't write it, Terry Thompson did, and Arthur didn't have a hit with it either, and he should have. Now, that take was from the 11th episode of Pop Goes the Beatles. The other surviving version was from Pop Goes the Beatles, Episode 3. Now, in case you wonder, the sessions for Pop Goes the Beatles would last 4 hours, and the Beatles would generally record 2 shows in a day, meaning that they would be full days for the band. And there was one time when they had to do 3 shows in a day. That day, they actually laid down 18 tracks for the BBC, far outdoing what they did on February 11th, 1963, when they recorded virtually all of their first album. But the 4 hours would be spent rehearsing, the Beatles and their guests, and there would be guest bands or artists on every show. Now, I'm telling you more than I know here, but my guess is that, at least on the shows when they weren't performing in front of a live audience, the Beatles would record their songs first and then do the actual show. I mean, that is obvious with songs like Don't Ever Change, which we played for you earlier in the show. Unless George Harrison had abilities no other vocalist ever demonstrated, he had to overdub his harmony vocals on the song. I mean, there's no way he could have sung both parts at the same time live. Is there? Then, as they started recording the actual show, the Beatles were probably sitting around the table with one of the hosts, Lee Peters or Rodney Burke. Then they would do the interviews, read the requests, fool around together, and then they would introduce one of the songs, and the engineers would roll it in at that point. I mean, that's the only way, from a production standpoint, that you could talk to the guys and have the music come in smoothly, plus have the guests perform too. So you figure you give them maybe an hour, probably less, to rehearse everything but the music. Then, I figure maybe 90 minutes to record the actual show. Not being live, they could stop and start if something didn't go as planned during the non-music portions. So that left them about 2 hours to warm up and rehearse the songs they would do, and the other acts would need to rehearse them too. And really, the Beatles may not have needed that much time. And then they would bang out the 6 songs they would do for that particular show. It's not a lot of time to produce such perfect versions of those tunes, regardless of how well they knew them or how often they played them. But as you heard, the Beatles did it every time. Couple more of the very best on the way, but we have this for you first. Then comes more of the Beatles show. I'm Casey Petrowski.
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2: 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Sunny 105.7.

0: Supposedly, according to some info I found, it's George doing the lead with John doing the harmony in back of him. Doesn't sound like Lennon to me. Sounds more like Harrison, again, double-tracking himself. Regardless, So How Come sounds like prototypical early Beatles to the point where I would have guessed that John and Paul wrote that song for George. Well, I was wrong. It was written by Felice and Bordlow Bryant, the couple who wrote most of the seminal tracks for Phil and Don Everly, who together, of course, served as the template for all the great harmonies we'd hear from the Beatles together and apart. And that explains why that track sounds so much like prototypical early Beatles. And in fact, the Beatles found the song on an album Phil and Don did, A Date with the Everly Brothers, 1960. And then there's this, another one of those songs in that incredible EP that I found that let me know that there were more great quality Beatles tracks to be heard, courtesy of the Tapers and the BBC.
1: Well, I've got a baby crazy for me.

That is called Clarabella. Never heard a woman by that name and never heard the Beatles do that kind of tune, which is why we put it along with the group's best on the BBC. Not just blues, but soulful blues. Paul's vocal and John's terrific harmonica sell that song. And I guess another reason why it's on our list is that it lends some credence to the idea I've been pitching that the Beatles owe something of a nod to Bill Haley as an influence, in much the same way they do to Elvis and Chuck Berry and Carl Perkins and Little Richard. In Bill's case, he was the one who mainstreamed rock and roll. Without him coming first, Elvis and the others, including the Beatles, might never have happened. Talent aside. But more directly here, that song came not from Haley and his Comets, but from a bunch of ex-Comets, a spin-off group called the Jodamars, who released the song in 1956, while Bill and the Comets were still regulars in the top 10. The Beatles picked up on the song and kept it in their set list for 3 years, from 1960 to 1962. And if you want a real twist of irony, Billy Preston actually did the song too, in 1965, on the ABC primetime teen series, Shindig. And finally, maybe, the best of all those 288 songs the Beatles did on British radio.

0: Another Arthur Alexander song, the B-side to his follow-up to You Better Come Home. And since 1994, I believe that Soldier of Love should have been the single off live at the BBC. Don't think it was, because it would have been too big and taken some of the shine off Free as a Bird a year later, and that first reunion track was already done by then. You talk about prototypes. You got that great melody. You got those answer vocals. It would have been an instant Beatles number one in 1963 and in 1994. So that's the best of the Beatles on the BBC, which is not to discount any of the other great performances the band did there. The BBC was able to retrieve copies of everything the Beatles did for them. Now, if only, somehow, some of the rehearsal tapes show up. I'd love to hear those. Or the actual Beatles recording sessions, where the songs that would air on the shows would be recorded. I mean, there's gold there. The band recorded 8 titles that never made it to air, including BBC versions of Three Cool Cats and Hello Little Girl and Sheila. Now, we do have versions of the Beatles doing all 3 of those, but in the case of the first 2, the Beatles would have had a year to mature since doing those tunes for Decca Records, and in the case of Sheila, we would have been able to hear the Beatles do the song in much better audio quality than we got on the Live in Hamburg album. Maybe someday. Until then, though, we're just glad to have this treasure trove, as I called it, at the start of the show. And so, we have to thank the BBC for bringing the Beatles to British radio, and to all those tapers and all those BBC affiliates for bringing all those performances to the whole world. That's it for this edition of The Beatles Show. Our webmistress is Lizanne Donahue. She and the grandmaster of the FM voice of Hendricks County, and also its executive director, that's Shane Ray from 98.9 WYRZ in Brownsburg, Indiana. They keep the news coming about what we've got coming for you here on The Beatles Show. 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And we hope you get over to our website, thebeatlesshow.net. 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Until next time, I'm Casey Petrowski. Thanks for listening. Nurgis Glamper.
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2: You've enjoyed the show. 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
0: Now to close, about a few songs from the Beatles that they did on the BBC that have yet to come out legitimately. Titles left off live at the BBC and on air in the bootleg recordings 1963. First, we have this one.

You never got to hear the Beatles do that song here in America, either in concert or on TV. But they did do it on British radio on one of the episodes of their second series, From Us to You, on the 3rd of August, 1964. And from May of 1963, we got this broadcast version of a near Beatles A-side.

0: That from the group's appearance on Side by Side from mid-May of 1963. Well, we may not have those now, but we probably will when that 8 or 9 disc Beatles BBC box becomes available to us a few years down the line, and I can't wait to have it. Well, we hope you can't wait for the next edition of our show. It's coming up in a week, and here's what's coming in it. It'll be a change of mood for the usually upbeat Beatles. They'll be dealing with a bit of melancholia, and we'll be dealing with it too, all the times the Beatles referred to being sad in their music. You'll be glad when you're listening as the Beatles get sad on the next edition of The Beatles Show. 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From the station that plays Cannondota Lake's greatest hits, Sunny 105.7. Until then, I'm Casey Petrowski. Thanks again. See you next week.
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2: Thanks for listening to the John and Heidi Show on this Movie Star Monday. Our guest today, Tim Matheson. We've had him on the show in the past. We've got him back today to talk about his new memoir. It's called Damn Glad to Meet You, My 7 Decades in the Hollywood Trenches. First of all, Tim, thank you for your time. Does it feel like 7 decades to you?
3: You know what? No, it doesn't. And yet, and then it does. I mean, I look back and see so many different periods of my career and different eras and how the business has changed. You know, I've got grandkids now. So that's when I realized, yeah, maybe I'm getting a little older here. When you're doing something you love and you find it challenging and rewarding as acting and directing is for me, it's a joy, you know, and I think that keeps you young. As long as you're doing something you love doing and keeps your brain active, I think that's the key.
2: And over the years, we've gotten a chance to know you in different stages of your life, but very, very beginning, Johnny Quest. How old were you when you started on that show?
3: Well, I was 12 when I started, but I mean, I wasn't a kid star. I was like the third kid through the door, as I call it. I mean, I just was, you know, I did Leave It to Beaver and My Three Sons and all those old shows. But I was like, you know, I had guest roles or one-day parts or two-day parts on those shows. And Johnny Quest was the first, like, network show that I ever did that I was a regular on. I was 15 when I auditioned for it and 16 when we started recording it. And so I actually drove myself to work. It was the first job I ever drove myself to work on.
2: And, boy, have you had some great programs. You've been a part of The West Wing on television and, you know, movies, things like Animal House and Fletch. And I mean, it seems like everything you've touched has turned to gold.
3: It's very nice of you to say that. There's no shame in having to work for a living. And I did many a job where it was just I needed a paycheck, keep my kids in school and pay the rent. You just sort of did whatever came up. And you can be a little pickier at certain times in your career, more so than others. But when I started directing, you know, because I just wanted somebody to give me a shot at it and to learn from it. I had a ball, you know, and you find out from your mistakes what you don't know, you know, and then that's where you really learn how to do it right, and you learn how not to make the same mistakes again.
2: You've got this memoir, but that doesn't mean you're done. You're still out there doing things. Virgin River is a huge show right now on Netflix.
3: Oh, I know. It's like it took us a bit of by surprise because it's just evolved into this remarkable show that people adore. I think that, you know what, and I think why is Virgin River is this fictitious little town up in the mountains of Humboldt County, Northern California. We shoot it in Vancouver, British Columbia. And it's a place where it's not about politics, not about social media. It's just about people learning to get along with each other and how to help each other. And everybody's coming from a different place. Some people come there to recover or just to reinvent themselves or they're reclusive or, you know, they came there to get away from something or to seek out a change in their life. And it's a story that's basically love stories for every generation of the city, of the town that is up there. And the audience has really responded to it.
2: And again, that's on Netflix right now. It is the most binged series, even more so than Stranger Things. That has got to make you feel pretty good.
3: Oh, my God. It's just, it is very rewarding. And we love doing the show. And I love working with Alexandra Breckenridge and Martin Donovan and you know, just the actors. And Martin Henderson, I mean. And you know, it's just it's very rewarding, and because my character is a doctor who wants to be of service to the community and help everybody.
2: Very excited to check out the new memoir. Damn Glad to Meet You, My 7 Decades in the Hollywood Trenches. And I got to tell you, I love the title. That's awesome.
3: Yes, one of my favorite lines from Animal House, you know, and there were so many quotable moments in that movie, which was actually the first comedy I'd ever done. And so I was lucky enough to land that part and get into comedy in the right way.
2: I love that. And then when Van Wilder came out, it was perfect for them to cast you as the dad. That was the best.
3: Oh yeah, Ryan Reynolds. And what a talented and funny guy he is. You know, it was sort of you know, revisiting the character Otter from Animal House in a funny way.
2: Thank you so much for your time today, and thanks for putting out this book. I'm excited to check it out.
3: John, thank you. Thanks, and I appreciate it. It's good to talk to you.
2: Absolutely. Again, Tim Matheson, his new book, Damn Glad to Meet You, My 7 Decades in the Hollywood Trenches. I've got a link to pre-order it right now. It's in the show notes for today at johnandheidishow.com.
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0: It's the best of John and Heidi.
1: Heidi, did you know that a day on Mercury lasts longer than a year on Mercury? Yeah, Mercury rotates very slowly compared to its orbit. One solar day is 176 Earth days.
2: Hmm.
1: So that's how long it takes for the world there to spin in a complete circle.
2: All right.
1: And it makes it around the sun in less time. Although it'd be helpful if they would have told us how much time in our little fun fact.
2: It would.
1: They didn't put that.
2: That's all right.
1: But it takes less time. We can Google that later. We don't know everything, but now we know this.
0: It's the best of John and Heidi.
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1: Canada Lake's greatest hits.
3: I'm Wendy Gillette. The U.S. is awaiting word from Iran on the latest peace proposal to end the war between the two countries. Iran's news agency says it passed a response through Pakistani mediators, but no confirmation yet on what it says or if President Trump will agree to the terms. Energy Secretary Chris Wright says he hasn't heard about it yet on CBS's Face the Nation.
4: Well, we know where this is going to end. We don't know the route to there, but at the end of the day, we'll have free flow of traffic through the Straits of Hormuz. And we will have an end to the Iranian nuclear program.
3: Also on Face the Nation, Arizona Democratic Senator Mark Kelly is criticizing the war.
5: This president got our country into this without a strategic goal, without a plan, without a timeline.
3: Kelly says the U.S. has diminished its weapon supply, which could pose problems in the future.
5: That means the American people are less safe, whether it's a conflict in the Western Pacific with China or somewhere else in the world. The munitions are depleted.
3: The conflict has caused gas prices to keep spiking, currently averaging $4.53 a gallon, according to AAA. This driver in Texas is frustrated about the climbing prices.
6: I got to travel to work maybe a city or two away every day. It's outrageous, the gas prices.
3: The first passengers aboard the cruise ship at the center of a hantavirus outbreak are disembarking and flying home under tight supervision. 17 Americans are still aboard the ship. CBS News correspondent Remy Innocencio is there in the Canary Islands off the coast of West Africa.
7: No one said how long they will be in quarantine, but the incubation period for hantavirus stretches anywhere from 1 to 8 weeks. So at this point, it could still be up to 2 months until those Americans might be cleared and free to ultimately go home to their families and friends.
3: The head of the World Health Organization says it's understandable people are concerned about the outbreak after living through COVID.
8: The concern is legitimate because we have all experienced because of COVID, especially in 2020. And that trauma is still in our minds.
3: Music really does pump you up for exercise.
9: Researchers at the University of Jyväskylä in Finland had recreational active adults complete separate cycling tests at about 80% of peak power, one in silence, while the other... Music. Cyclists exercising with self-selected songs within a tempo range of about 120 to 140 beats per minute lasted nearly 20% longer without feeling more exhausted. Heart rate and lactate levels were similar, suggesting music did not reduce the physical demands, but helped people tolerate discomfort longer. Michael Toscano, CBS News.
3: This is CBS News.
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12: 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This afternoon, sunny with a high near 54, making for a pleasant day ahead. Tonight, areas of frost and partly cloudy with a low around 37, so be prepared for cooler temperatures. Looking ahead to Monday, sunny with a high near 53, continuing the trend of clear skies. Currently, it's 51 and clear. And for UCToday.org, I'm Bill Banks with your weather flash.

0: It's the best of John and Heidi.
1: Now, big screen, little screen. The Secret Lives of Mormon Wives is set to resume shooting following that unexpected pause involving Taylor, Frankie Paul, and Dakota Martinson. The Hulu series was put on hold in mid-March following the heated blow-up between the couple during this filming of Season 5. And Quentin Aaron, the star of The Blind Side, opened up about a stunning discovery regarding his marriage upon waking up from a coma. In January, he collapsed, was hospitalized. When he was placed on life support, his family confirmed that he had suffered a spinal stroke. And then he said that when he woke up after that 4-day coma, he learned that his wife was still legally married to another man.
2: Oh.
1: He claimed that doctors removed her from his hospital room because she could not legally make decisions because they're not actually married.
2: Oh, no.
1: He didn't know that. They've been married. She apparently married this other dude in 1992. They've been separated for years, but she was still legally married to him.
2: Oh, no.
1: When these two got married in 2004. So
2: that's unfortunate.
1: Glad you're out of the coma. We got some other news.
2: Yikes.
1: This is bizarre.
2: Welcome back. Yeah. Listen up.
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0: It's the best of John and Heidi.
1: Time now for the movie quota of the day. This one's for you, Heidi. It's from 1989. It's just been revoked.
2: Oh.
1: I'll tell you what it said ahead of the time. Diplomatic immunity.
2: I have no idea.
1: And then Mel Gibson says, it's just been revoked as he shot him.
2: I don't
1: From
2: know.
1: Lethal Weapon 2.
2: I've not seen them.
1: You haven't seen Lethal Weapon?
2: I don't like those kinds of movies. I saw the first one and I was like, eh.
1: I loved it. I loved them both. I think they're good. That is your movie quota. By the way, we're older than Riggs was when he was, not Riggs, but Murdaugh, when he was retiring. We're older than him. I'm like 10 years older than him. So
2: he was retiring young.
1: He must have been. That is your movie quota of the day on the John and Heidi Show.
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6: This 250-60 is brought to you courtesy of Tonard Manufacturing in Cory. The Declaration of Independence was signed 250 years ago, but the revolution started on April 19th, the year before. The British general in Boston secretly ordered 750 men to Concord to destroy weapons. The secret was out. The lamps were hung in the Old North Church, and Minutemen were ready and waiting. The shot heard round the world was fired 251 years ago. Tonard Manufacturing in Cory is proud to support this look back at America's beginnings.
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0: It's the best of John and Heidi.
1: Time now for Dear John Letters. I'm not a fan of this letter just because I don't know where to go with this, but we're going to talk about it. But it's kind of like, you know, it's not fun. It's not funny. There's nothing fun about this. Hey, if you want to send me some fun, funny letters for next week, that'd be great. Here we go. Dear John, my friend is cheating on her husband. I caught her a month ago, and she said she was going to quit seeing this guy, but she's still seeing him.
2: Yikes.
1: My husband and I have been friends with this couple for a long time. We've been to many parties together, and I'm usually the designated driver, so I stay sober while they're all having a little bit of fun. Well, a month ago, we were at a party at their house, and she was outside visiting with some guy from across the street. When I walked out, I saw them kissing. They saw me, and things got awkward. I didn't say anything at the time, but when the guy left, I asked her, hey, what's that all about? And she said, well, it's all pretty innocent. She said, we hooked up a few times after he lost his job and was hanging around the neighborhood while my husband's at work. That is not cool with me at all. I've been avoiding them now for a month. My husband doesn't know what I know. He's good friends with her husband, and he wants to get together with these two. But I've been trying to stay away until she ends the relationship. I asked her again the other day, and she said she's going to quit seeing him. I'm not sure what to do. Do I tell her husband? Do I stay out of this? If it was happening to me, I would want to know. Signed, friend feeling bad. All right. So this is such an awkward thing.
2: It is.
1: Because the lady sending the letter is not doing something wrong. But in a sense, by not saying something, maybe she is too. I don't know. I'm going to step aside for a moment and ask Heidi, you have the floor. What do you do in this situation?
2: If that was happening with me, I would tell my husband.
1: Yeah.
2: And let my husband make the call because it's his friend.
1: Yeah. I think that's probably a good idea too. Because, you know, he's good friends with the husband.
2: Yep.
1: He could make the decision because maybe he knows him well enough to be able to say, hey, you need to have a conversation with your wife about some stuff. But again, I don't know. It feels weird to interject yourself into something. But again, you found out a month ago. You've been avoiding them ever since. She's got to know that if you guys used to get together all the time and you haven't been getting together, I bet she knows that you feel awkward. I think it's bad that your friend is putting you in this spot. But it also is bad that your friend is putting herself in this spot and doing what she's doing. That is never the answer. That is never, ever, ever, ever, ever the answer. I know that it's not you doing it, but now you've got sucked into this thing because all of a sudden you know about something that's happening. What can you do to fix it? Officially, nothing. Like, there's nothing you can do to fix it. You're not the one doing something wrong.
2: But it would be a lot more comfortable for your husband to interject himself into this situation than it would be for you.
1: Yeah. And here's the thing.
2: And you've already tried talking to your friend. You've already tried to tell her you got to end this. And if she still has, I would go to my husband.
1: Could this cause a strain between you and your friend? Absolutely, it could. But if that's the stuff that she's okay with doing,
2: do you really want that person in your life anyway?
1: Maybe that's not a good friend
2: that's not good for your relationship.
1: And I love the fact that you're trying to stay away because you're like, I don't want this affecting my marriage. You know,
2: there have been several people that we have cut out of our lives because it was toxic for our marriage.
1: Yeah. And we've been married for 26 years now. And again, we're not perfect by any means. There are times that I'll have people. Well, I'm not. She might be. No, but there are times where I have people go, well, yeah, of course, well, you guys, because your marriage is perfect. I'm like, here's the thing. It's not perfect. But when we have an issue, we talk about it.
2: And
1: And I remember one time.
2: We work very hard to keep it as close to perfect as we can.
1: Yeah. And I remember because, you know, again, I think we've got some good things going on. And we had some friends who went through like a marriage counseling weekend thing. And they told us, you guys should go to that. And I remember talking to Heidi. I was like, we should go to this. She's like, we don't need to go to this. And I'm like, but I'd kind of like to go. And, you know, I just want to make sure that we're. And we go to this thing and we're sitting in this room and I felt like the biggest idiot because all the stuff that other people were struggling to talk about, I'm looking at Heidi and she's just smiling. We go back to the room. She's like, we did not need to be here. She's like, I don't know why we're here. All the stuff, like, we talk about this. But I think having an open, honest conversation with your loved one is a really good thing. And that's probably where you're at right now. You tried to solve this by having your friend fix the problem. She's okay not fixing it by keep saying, I'm going to fix it. I think at this point, it's going to cause issues in your relationship if you don't finally say something. Because at a certain point, your husband's going to
2: husband's going to find out eventually, and he's going to be upset that you didn't share
1: And you didn't say
2: him.
1: Anything? Yeah. You know? Because, like, if that's why you didn't want to go there, you should have told me right away so I could have been involved in making that decision, too. Because he might say, yeah, I don't want to be. And who knows? Maybe he'll say, oh, yeah, he's doing that stuff, too. I don't know. Again, you never know what's going on, but I think you just like Heidi said, talk to your husband about it, and then at least you'll have him on your team of going, yeah, let's not hang out there anymore.
2: Yep,
1: you can chime in with your advice at facebook.com/John and Heidi Show.
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0: It's the best of John and Heidi.
1: Heidi, did you know some flowers can raise their temperature? This helps them spread their scent and attract pollinators. It can also protect delicate reproductive structures from cold temperatures.
2: Really?
1: Yeah, flowers
2: are
1: cool.
2: How cool is that?
1: Yeah, God had an amazing design when he made
2: everything.
1: You look and see a tree, you're like, it's just a tree, but then you figure out how all that stuff works. You're like, how amazing is that?
2: Yeah, it's
1: awesome. And flowers and, you know, birds and bees and everything else. It's just amazing to me. We don't know everything, but now we know this.
0: It's the best of John and Heidi.
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4: Peter King, Iran says it's responded to President Trump's latest proposal for ending the war. So far, no details from either side. UN Ambassador Mike Waltz tells ABC's This Week the process appears to be working.
5: And when the mediators, in this case Pakistan, ask us, head of state to head of state, to give this negotiation another chance before we go back to bombing Iran, then I think that's completely an appropriate choice for President Trump to make.
4: But there's still weapons fire believed to be coming from Iran. In this case, a possible drone that hit a British ship off the coast of Qatar. Reporter Dale Gavlak is in Amman, Jordan.
6: Vessels in the area have been advised to transit with caution. The incident comes as tensions remain high in the Gulf between the U.S. and Iran amid a tenuous ceasefire.
4: The cruise ship hit by a hantavirus outbreak is now anchored off the coast of Morocco with dozens of passengers headed home.
7: I'm Remy Innocencio in Tenerife, the Canary Islands. The Hondi has pulled into the port here on the south side of Tenerife before dawn, and a few hours later, after daybreak, passengers finally started to disembark after their 5.5-week cruise turned crisis. Small boats are ferrying them from the Hondias, which had dropped anchor in the industrial port of Granadilla. From the shore, passengers are quickly boarded onto buses and whisked to the airport just about 10 minutes away, then onto their repatriation flights home.
4: Medical officials say none of the disembarking passengers have any symptoms of the virus. President Trump's Religious Liberty Commission is expected to issue its wish list shortly. CBS's Michael Toscano.
8: The commission has largely conservative evangelical and Catholic membership, and their priorities reflect that perspective. Its chairman, Texas Lieutenant Governor Dan Patrick.
9: The separation of church and state is the biggest lie that's been told in America since our founding.
8: The priorities are increased religious expression in public schools and other public settings, more public money for religious organizations, and religious-based exemptions from regulations and classroom lessons. Michael Toscano, CBS News, Washington.
4: Whether it's candy, flowers, brunch, or dinner out, pampering mom on Mother's Day has gotten more and more expensive. CBS Sacramento's Connor McGill.
10: Customer Matthew Bearden says even with higher prices, skipping flowers for mom isn't an option.
11: Mother's Day, you know, that's one of the ones where you can't really cut pennies on that one without hearing for it the rest of the year.
10: Bearden says he splits the cost with his family every year to make it work.
11: Me and my siblings all pitch in about $50 every holiday, Mother's Day and birthdays, and, you know, make sure she knows she's appreciated.
4: This is CBS News.
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15: With your weather flash, I'm Bill Banks, UCToday.org. 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This afternoon, sunny with a high near 54. Tonight, areas of frost and partly cloudy with a low around 37. Looking ahead to Monday, sunny skies are on the way with a high near 53. Monday night brings widespread frost, clear skies, and a low around 32. Currently, it's 54 and clear. For UCToday.org, I'm Bill Banks with your weather flash.

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0: It's the best of John and Heidi.
1: Time now for some weird news. If nature calls while you are on the road, a new wave of electric vehicles might soon have you covered. Literally. Chinese automaker Seres has received a patent for an in-car toilet. It's designed to slide out from under a passenger seat for use during long trips,
2: Gross.
1: Camping trips, or traffic jams. The system could be activated by button or voice command. It includes odor control, ventilation, and waste storage. Yeah. When not in use, it stays hidden to save space. While still unconfirmed for production, the in-car toilet highlights how far smart car innovation has come.
2: Oh.
1: Yeah. Does that sound like something that
2: not
1: you would...
2: Not for me, but...
1: I know some people.
2: Yeah, I was going to say.
1: We won't say who, Charlie. I mean, did I say that out loud? Yeah, Heidi's dad, like every 10 minutes. He's better now than he used to be. We used to have to stop like every 10 minutes.
2: Yeah, he's better now.
1: There you go. Weird news on the John and Heidi Show.
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1: Time now for News to Me, as we head to the News to Me news desk with Heidi Small.
2: Kazakhstan was the last country to get its first McDonald's location, and that was in 2016.
1: Oh, wow. That's pretty cool.
2: But it was also the last country to lose all of its McDonald's locations in 2023.
1: Oh, well, that's too bad.
2: Yeah.
1: Easy come, easy go.
2: Exactly. They must not have hit it off. First sitting president to make a state visit to the United Kingdom was Woodrow Wilson in 1918.
1: Think about that. Now they're gone all the time. But back then, it was like they never left.
2: Yep. And the number of airports and train stations in Andorra is zero.
1: Wow.
2: Yeah.
1: That's pretty cool.
2: Isn't that crazy?
1: It's good to know.
2: Yeah. And that's news to me.
1: That is also news to me.
0: It's the best of John and Heidi.
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0: Papa's got a brand new bag from James Brown. 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

0: It's the best of John and Heidi.
1: Time now for the list, how to boost your metabolism. And I'm not going to get through all of this today, so I'm going to finish this tomorrow, but we're going to give you some of these. It says metabolism gets talked about like it's a magic switch you can flip, but it's really more like a system you can influence over time. Despite all these viral hacks, meaningful change tends to come from consistent everyday habits rather than quick fixes. But here are some habits that can actually help support your metabolism. You ready?
2: Okay, I am ready.
1: There's five things on the list, and we're going to get through the first two. I have all of them in the show notes. Increase your overall movement. Any movement.
2: Yeah.
1: If it's exercise, if it's any sort of small changes, walking, doing whatever, any type of movement helps. And the other one on here, strength training. Build muscles, helps your body burn more calories at rest because muscle tissue requires more energy to maintain than fat. It also supports better blood sugar control and overall metabolic health. So there you go. We're going to finish the list tomorrow, but I do have the entire list in the show notes for today at johnandheidishow.com.
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0: Baby, Now That I Found You by Da Foundation.
1: It's the best of John and Heidi.
2: Time now for your question of the day. This one's for you, Heidi. 60% of us admit that we have stopped a dinner conversation in order to do this. What?
3: Scroll on your phone?
2: No, take a photo of our food.
3: Oh.
2: I don't think I've ever done that. Like, stop. Hang on. I got to quit talking. I got to take a photo.
3: No.
2: I'll just take the photo while I'm talking.
3: Yeah.
2: And I often forget to take photos of the food. I like to take photos of a restaurant, and then I'll post them, like, with a Google review. I'll post
3: but
2: it on
3: there. But usually you've already dove into your food as soon as it sets down.
2: They
3: you're
2: set
3: lucky.
2: It down.
3: The waiter's lucky he gets his hand away before
2: sometimes I'll take a bite before it even hits the table. I'm like, that's so good. Thank you, sir. Can I please set the plate down? Can you just hold it there? That's so much more convenient. That is your question of the day on the John and Heidi Show.
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5: I'm Peter King. So far, there's been no public comment from the White House after Iran's announcement that it had responded to the latest U.S. proposal to end the war. Energy Secretary Chris Wright tells CBS's Face the Nation one issue is non-negotiable.
6: Iran has nearly 1,000 pounds of uranium enriched to 60%, so close to weapons grade, way higher than any potential commercial use of it. They've lied all along that it's for a civil nuclear program. It's for their own energy. It was never about that. It was always about weapons.
5: On the same broadcast, Arizona Democratic Senator Mark Kelly says the war has all but gutted U.S. strategic missiles and other weapons.
7: The numbers are, I think it's fair to say it's shocking, how deep we have gone into these magazines, because this president got our country into this without a strategic goal, without a plan.
5: Dozens of passengers are leaving the cruise ship hit by hantavirus, now anchored off the coast of Morocco. Health officials say none of them are symptomatic. CBS's Remy Innocencio is on Tenerife, the Canary Islands.
8: Local Canary Island officials stress that no passenger is coming into contact with any residents. Passengers from Spain and France were the first nationalities to leave the ship, with other European countries following. The Americans, believed to be about 17 or so of them, will be last off the ship today. That's what the WHO's Director General, Tedros Ghebreyesus, told us.
5: Red states have been rushing to change their congressional maps ahead of the midterm elections, redrawing district lines to heavily favor Republicans while minimizing districts that tend to favor Democrats. South Carolina Democratic Congressman James Clyburn is an African-American who could lose his seat. And he tells CNN's State of the Union GOP lawmakers are using a double standard to justify it.
9: Why is it okay they have a 75% white district, and that's not racial? If you have a 45% black district, that is racial.
5: A Houston woman is able to celebrate another Mother's Day thanks to modern medical technology. CBS's Jennifer Kuiper is in Chicago.
10: NASA engineer Jody Graff traveled from Houston to Chicago, where she has undergone a double lung transplant at Northwestern Medicine to treat terminal lung cancer. Graff says before the procedure, she was pretty much trapped in her house.
11: I had 5 liters of oxygen, and I needed that to even, like, get up to use the restroom.
10: She underwent the rare procedure on Thanksgiving Day, is still being monitored, and says she's grateful to celebrate Mother's Day with her 2 sons.
11: They're grown up, but they still need their mom.
10: Jennifer Kuiper, CBS News, Chicago.
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14: 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This afternoon, sunny with a high near 56. Tonight, areas of frost and mostly clear with a low around 36. Looking ahead to Monday, areas of frost with sunny skies, high near 54. Monday night brings widespread frost, clear skies, and a low around 32. Currently, it's 54 and clear. For UCToday.org, I'm Bill Banks with your weather flash.

0: Herman's Hermits. I'm into something good.
1: It's the best of John and Heidi.
2: Time now for the scoop of the day. A report says almost 70% of people think that there will be a cure for cancer within the next 30 years. 70% think that.
3: I think so as well.
2: I think there's one now.
3: I think there is as well.
2: And I think that we'll see it sooner rather than later.
3: I think so too.
2: Because it's weird, like, there's been, again, a lot of stuff in the news recently that tells me that I think that that's going to be here way sooner than the next 30 years. And what time of day do the munchies hit the hardest, Heidi?
3: For me, it's in the evening when I'm sitting at home bored.
2: Wrong. According to science.
3: I said for me.
2: Well, science says it's 3:42 p.m.
3: Oh, well, that's wrong.
2: And there's no wiggle room. That's it. A survey of 5,000 Americans found people average two cravings a day, one at about four. About one in four, rather. That's not what I meant. About one in four feel that they have even more than two cravings a day. When they strike, patience is short. 57% said they cannot last more than an hour before giving in to these temptations. 21% said they cave within 15 minutes.

0: Comfort food leads the way, 33%, followed by fried and salty foods, 22%. Pizza, burger, fries, tacos, and fried chicken top the overall list. Most people said they prefer satisfying their cravings at home rather than ordering takeout, and many say those urges even shape their grocery list. Nearly half spent over an hour cooking a complex dish just to satisfy a craving. So, yeah, I don't typically go for anything too wild like that. But Heidi, for whatever reason, keeps buying all kinds of junk food. And I'm like, we should quit having this in the house. Because I can't say no to it when it's there.
1: Yeah.
0: I open the drawer and I'm like,
1: I do a pretty good job now at saying no to it. Every once in a while, I'll grab one little thing and then I'm good.
0: Yeah. You got to get better. Scoop of the day. I have no willpower. Scoop of the day on the John and Heidi Show.

0: Joan Jett and the Blackhearts. I Love Rock and Roll.
1: It's the best of John and Heidi.
2: Time now for the movie quote of the day. I think you're going to get this one. It's from 1998. You're out of your element, Donnie.
3: No, it's the same movie that you love. It's The Big Lebowski.
2: Yeah, it's The Big Lebowski. Yep. John Goodman's character, Walter, is the one who said that, by the way.
3: Yeah.
2: You're out of your element, Donnie.
3: You love that movie.
2: Here's the thing. I had not watched it. I'd never seen it. Like, way, way, way longer than I should have seen this, because our son was probably 25 years old, and he was like, have you ever seen that? I'm like, I've never seen it. And then he and I watched it, and then we've watched it numerous times. And then I dressed up like this character, Walter, for an event, and I looked way too much like this character.
3: You really did, yes.
2: And we went to, it was for like the 25th anniversary of the movie. We went to the movie, I was dressed as Walter. People are getting photos with me. I'm like, you know, I'm not really Walter, right? They're like, you know, I'm not really an idiot, right? I'm like, yeah, okay. I just wanted to make sure you knew. Just some dude. That is the, no, I'm not the dude. I was Walter. Movie quote of the day on the John and Heidi Show.
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1: Let's start off with our weird story on this Monday. And it's going to be a new survey out there that says that 1 in 5 adults believe that they have psychic abilities in an age that's dominated by AI. Yeah. In a poll of about 2,000 Americans, they found intuition plays a major role in everyday decisions, from relationships to finances. Now, while some see it as a genuine sixth sense, others admit that it can be hard to digest or just distinguish gut feelings from anxiety. Because sometimes you just got to go with your gut feeling, right? Right? Your gut is always right. That's how I feel. Younger generations, especially Gen Z, are most likely to claim psychic traits. Despite modern technology, belief in intuition remains strong, and for many, it's still a guiding force. Now, some other additional stats from the study: 71% rely on intuition, and at least sometimes 25% had a bad feeling that proved correct. Because, you know, in Star Wars, got a bad feeling about this.

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2: 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Are you wondering what Power Pop is? Well, you gotta tune in and find out. It's got lots of what I call jangle.
3: I'm Peter King. So far, the White House hasn't commented publicly on the response that Iran says it's made after the latest U.S. proposal to end the war. U.N. Ambassador Mike Waltz says the war was just about ending Iran's nuclear weapons program.
4: President Trump has been very clear, not just now, but frankly for decades, even before he was in office, that the world cannot and should not have a genocidal, aggressive regime with its hand on a nuclear button.
3: But critics contend the war has come at a huge price. California Democratic Congressman Ted Lieu on CBS's Face the Nation.
5: Any prolonged conflict with China or Russia, the U.S. will run out of defensive munitions. We already started running out of defensive munitions in a war that lasted less than 60 days. And even against a second-rate military like Iran, they struck multiple U.S. bases.
3: And many Americans are fed up with what the war has done to gas prices. Here's CBS's Wendy Gillette.
6: AAA says the current national average for a gallon of gas is over $4.50. For a second straight week, prices have increased 25 cents, the highest they've been since 2022.
7: We're not going out of town in my car anytime soon. If we're going to do anything, we're going to be on a bus, a shuttle, a train, or a plane because the gas prices are so high.
3: The cruise ship hit by a hantavirus outbreak has been anchored off the coast of Morocco since early morning. Its crew and passengers have been disembarking all day. The BBC's Sarah Rainsford is on Tenerife Island.
8: The operation to bring passengers off the Honduras cruise liner is now well underway. We've seen the first two small boats carrying, we believe, Spanish nationals to shore. They were sitting inside wearing blue protective clothing and face masks. They were all socially distanced on that boat. Each one of them was carrying a small carrier bag with a few personal belongings. That's all they've been allowed to bring off the Honduras.
3: Officials say 17 Americans will be the last to disembark today. The World Health Organization says the passengers are asymptomatic. Local residents are still concerned. WHO chief Tedros Ghebreyesus.
9: The risk is low, so they shouldn't worry.
3: More than 100 passengers and crew are reported sick with norovirus aboard the Caribbean Princess cruise ship due to dock at Port Canaveral tomorrow. CDC says the cruise line has followed all the correct protocols to treat passengers and crew and sanitize the ship, which has been on a 13-day cruise. More cleaning is planned after the ship docks in Florida tomorrow. This is CBS News.
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11: 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This afternoon, sunny with a high near 56. Tonight, mostly clear with areas of frost with a low around 36. Looking ahead to Monday, sunny skies will bring a high near 54, along with areas of frost. On Monday night, widespread frost is likely, with clear skies and a low around 32. Currently, it's 54 and clear. For UCToday.org, I'm Bill Banks with
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9: Hello, and welcome to another edition of your Daily Beatle Break. Today we feature a song co-written by Motown president Berry Gordy and performed by Barrett Strong. The Beatles performed today's song at their failed audition for Decca Records in 1962. The Beatles closed out their first album, Please Please Me, with the song Twist and Shout, and producer George Martin wanted a similar song to end the Beatles' second album. So they recorded today's song in July of 63, and it became the final song on their second British album with the Beatles. And the first two bars of the intro are actually producer George Martin alone on the piano. Here's Money, That's What I Want, on your Daily Beatle Break.

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2: It's feel good story time, and we're going to talk about Lay's, who is marking the FIFA World Cup for 2026 with a huge rollout of 40 limited edition chip flavors inspired by the cuisines from some of the competing countries. Just three are going to be sold in the U.S. I'm very upset. We should be allowed to try all 40. All 40 should be allowed. All 40 of them. Seriously. 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The Argentinian style steak with chimichurri, the Brazilian style garlic sauce, and wavy French onion soup. 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
1: All right. Have you ever gone no contact with somebody? Cut someone out of your life completely. Just you're done. Like they have done something horrible to you. You've had enough. You're done. Done. That's it. That's the topic of our girly news today. According to a brand new survey, many of us would rather try to work through a conflict. Yes. Either way, according to research released for Mental Health Awareness Month, 38% of adults in the U.S. have gone no contact with a friend or family member in the past year. Only once the type of thing people generally did after serious harm or betrayal. Now, this kind of digital and social cutoff involving blocking, ghosting, removing someone from group chats has become more routine. Now, the trend is especially apparent among younger adults, and experts warn that it may be contributing to the rising loneliness number among them, even though it feels like an easier short-term fix. Now, here's the thing. The no contact thing, like, there's a reason for it, and there's a reason to not do it. There's a reason to do it. Here's my train of thought. No contact with a friend, family member, there's a reason for it, especially if you feel betrayed. Like, I did that with a family member that ultimately betrayed me. And we're talking emotionally, financially, not necessarily physically, but like in every way, shape, or form, this individual did that. And to be honest with you, I felt no regrets in doing that. And this was many, many years ago. Many years ago, I felt no regrets in doing this. And I was okay with it. They didn't seem to care not having me a part of their lives. I didn't seem to care not having them a part of my life. At the time, they felt that what they did to me was right, and essentially what they did do was not. There we are. Currently in this situation that, I mean, the no contact thing for me, I find is a lot easier when it's someone that has done something completely and utterly horribly wrong to you. And I find that, especially in, relationships in which they've ended terribly. And that's like my last, my last dating adventure, I would say, in which, that's essentially what happened. I've had to, like it ended and it tried to be a friend thing. And it's like, no, this can't be. No, and I like it's like, no, you can't be a part of this anymore. Like, you cannot be a part of my life anymore. And it's like, no, you want this cycle to keep like, no. So it's like a no contact thing. And yeah. And it's no contact for me, not from the other person. And that person doesn't understand it. And I'm like, oh, dear. Oh, dear. Don't you hate that when they don't understand why?

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2: It's Craig Bailey, your host for an hour of music by Pink Floyd every week on Floydian Slip. The Final Cut album, somewhat divisive among fans, it was billed as a requiem for the post-war dream by Roger Waters, performed by Pink Floyd. Well, we love it here on the show. If you don't, we hope we can still be friends. Music from The Final Cut and much more coming up on the next Floydian Slip. Coming up Sunday night at 10, right here on Sunny 105.7.
3: I'm Peter King. Iran says it's responded to President Trump's latest proposal for ending the war, but so far there are no details from either side. Energy Secretary Chris Wright tells CBS's Face the Nation the process appears to be working.
4: We did stop Project Freedom at Iran's request. They said, wait a minute, let's make a deal. Let's make a deal. We'll agree to reopen it. Let's engage in the talks about the nuclear program and let's make a deal. So this pausing of that military effort to open the straits is to get a negotiated settlement with Iran.
3: There is a ceasefire, but weapons fire, possibly an Iranian drone, has hit a British ship off the coast of Qatar, reported Dale Gavlak and Aman Jordan.
5: Vessels in the area have been advised to transit with caution. The incident comes as tensions remain high in the Gulf between the U.S. and Iran amid a tenuous ceasefire.
3: The closure of the Strait of Hormuz is making it tough for aid groups like Save the Children to provide help to Sudan, which is in the middle of a humanitarian crisis. President and CEO Jhanti Sauripto is just back from there. She appeared on Face the Nation.
6: We have currently about 500,000 stocks still stuck in Dubai that we can't get out. Medicine, drugs, cost of transport have gone up, as you hear everywhere. So plum peanut treatment for malnutrition for young infants and children who are malnourished is now, 12 to 15% more expensive than it was before.
3: The cruise ship hit by a Hanta virus outbreak is now anchored off the coast of Morocco with dozens of passengers on the way home.
7: I'm Remy Innocencio in Tenerife, the Canary Islands. The Hyundai is pulled into the port here on the south side of Tenerife before dawn, and a few hours later, after daybreak, passengers finally started to disembark after their 5.5-week cruise turned crisis. Small boats are ferrying them from the Hondias, which had dropped anchor in the industrial port of Granadilla. From the shore, passengers are quickly boarded onto buses and whisked to the airport just about 10 minutes away, then onto their repatriation flights home.
3: Medical officials say nobody disembarking has any symptoms of virus. Whether it's candy, flowers, or brunch or dinner out, pampering mom on this Mother's Day is getting more and more expensive. CBS Sacramento's Connor McGill has more from Northern California.
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12: With your weather flash, I'm Bill Banks, UCtoday.org. 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This afternoon, sunny with a high near 56. Tonight, areas of frost and mostly clear with a low around 36. Looking ahead to Monday, areas of frost with sunny skies, high near 54. Monday night brings widespread frost, clear skies, and a low around 32. Currently, it's 53 and clear. For UCtoday.org, I'm Bill Banks with your weather flash.

0: Well, it's Cindy Scott here, and let's talk about Instagram and our guy news today. Instagram is going to be testing a brand new premium subscription called Instagram Plus. It's going to be adding features for users willing to pay a monthly fee. Now, the trial includes options like extending the lifespans of stories, pinning them to the top of followers' feeds, and being able to see who rewatched them. Now, browsing other stories anonymously and creating an audience list for targeted sharing. Now, Meta did not say where it's testing Instagram Plus, but users say it appears to cost roughly around $2.25 per month in Mexico. Now, the move reflects a trend across tech platforms towards subscription-based tiered models where free versions often come with fewer features and more ads. Now, experts say this shift, also seen on X, Snapchat, and LinkedIn, can create frustration and subscription fatigue as everyday digital tools become increasingly paywalled and consumers find themselves with more and more payments each month. Can we not have something that where we have to pay for it? Can we just have something free? 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
1: So our weird story today is going to come with a little bit of a warning. I'm not going to go into full detail, but we're going to talk about nature and not naturists, meaning people that don't wear clothes. Just throwing that out there, okay? Because organizers of England's Cumbria Nature Festival had to clear up an unexpected mix-up. So it's a celebration of wildlife, not a gathering of a specific type of people that have a specific type of lifestyle. So after a prospective attendee asked the honest question, the team posted an important clarification explaining that the event is for naturalists, people who love nature, not naturists, people who are something else, which is something, you know, that they didn't want to have there. Now, while stressing they don't judge anybody, organizers asked guests to come dressed appropriately, and they even offered full refunds to anybody who booked tickets under the wrong assumption. Though none of taking them up on it, an organizer admitted with confusion was understandable. They said they hope that even mistakenly intrigued, people will still come and enjoy the festival. It runs actually all next week.

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2: I'm Peter King. So far, there's been no public comment from the White House after Iran's announcement that it had responded to the latest U.S. proposal to end the war. Energy Secretary Chris Wright tells Face the Nation one issue is non-negotiable.
3: Iran has nearly 1,000 pounds of uranium enriched to 60%, so close to weapons grade. Way higher than any potential commercial use of it. They've lied all along that it's for a civil nuclear program. It's for their own energy. It was never about that. It was always about weapons.
2: Arizona Democratic Senator Mark Kelly says the war has depleted U.S. strategic weapons.
4: The numbers are, I think it's fair to say it's shocking, how deep we have gone into these magazines, because this president got our country into this without a strategic goal, without a plan.
2: 17 Americans are among those who've left the cruise ship hit by the Hanta virus off the coast of Morocco now. About 100 people in all are headed home. At least one is showing signs of the virus. The BBC's Sarah Rainsford is on Tenerife Island.
5: Spanish nationals were evacuated first and then flown to a military hospital in Madrid, where they'll be kept in quarantine. This is a rare strain of the virus, and three passengers have died. But unlike COVID, it is only infectious with close contacts. This evening, the French Prime Minister posted on social media that one passenger from the Honduras had begun showing symptoms on the flight home. All five are now in strict isolation.
2: Red states have been rushing to change their congressional maps ahead of the midterm elections, redrawing district lines to heavily favored Republicans while minimizing districts that tend to favor Democrats. South Carolina Democratic Congressman James Clyburn is an African-American who could lose his seat. He tells CNN State of the Union representative or Republicans are playing the double standard game.
6: Why is it okay to have a 75% white district, and that's not racial? If you have a 45% black district, that is racial.
2: A Houston woman is able to celebrate another Mother's Day thanks to modern medical technology.
7: NASA engineer Jody Graff traveled from Houston to Chicago, where she has undergone a double lung transplant at Northwestern Medicine to treat terminal lung cancer. Graff says before the procedure, she was pretty much trapped in her house.
8: I had 5 liters of oxygen, and I needed that to even, like, get up to use the restroom.
7: She underwent the rare procedure on Thanksgiving Day, is still being monitored, and says she's grateful to celebrate Mother's Day with her two sons.
8: They're grown up, but they still need their mom.
7: Jennifer Kuiper, CBS News, Chicago.
2: This is CBS News.
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11: 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This afternoon, sunny with a high near 56. Tonight, areas of frost and mostly clear with a low around 36. Looking ahead to Monday, areas of frost with sunny skies, high near 54. Monday night brings widespread frost and clear conditions with a low around 32. Currently, it's 52 and clear. For UCToday.org, I'm Bill Banks with your weather flash.

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1: I'm not going to have this talk about anything about, you know, this is not a controversial, you know, anything controversial in my topic of my feel good story today. This is just going to talk about how voting really does do good things for your health. And casting a ballot does a lot more than just putting your vote out there. It actually does help you live longer. You're like, what? A long-term study published in the journals of gerontology, let's say that correctly, Cindy, which is a study of following older adults, those who voted in the 2008 U.S. presidential election had a lower risk of death over the next 5, 10, and 15 years. Now, the connection held even after accounting for factors like income, education, health, and political affiliation. How does voting help you live longer? Researchers say voting may boost a sense of purpose, connection, and civic engagement, all of which are tied to better well-being. While the study doesn't prove cause and effect, it suggests that participating in democracy could have meaningful benefits that extend well beyond the ballot box. So, like I said, this isn't a, you know, big political thing. I'm not saying, you know, swaying either or this way or that way. I'm just saying, hey, you go out there and you vote, however which way you feel like voting, none of my business. Actually helps you live longer.

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0: A wellness program, annual blood analysis, will be offered in Cory on May 16th at St. Elizabeth Center, 33 West Pleasant Street. Appointments are required and will be scheduled between 6 and 10 a.m. The program is sponsored by the Kiwanis Club of Cory in partnership with AMBA Wellness Programs and Quest Diagnostics. 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
1: It's Cindy Scott, and if you are still spring cleaning like myself, you're still going through some things, or maybe you thought you were done, and you haven't gotten rid of any of these things that I'm going to tell you to probably go through and get rid of. Maybe it's time to restart your spring cleaning because, you know, you haven't gotten to these things. These are some things that you probably should get rid of because, you know, get rid of some extra clutter. But here's a list of things that you should probably get rid of as part of your spring cleaning. Coming in at number one is unnecessary cords and chargers. We all have cords everywhere. I know that some of you may have a box. Do you have a box at home full of car chargers, cords, the little thingies that you plug in the wall? Yeah, you probably have your junk drawer, like me, full of cords. And you're like, what, does this work? Go through them. Do any of them work on your devices? Then get rid of them. Second thing, appliance manuals. You're probably thinking, I got to keep this. What if I need this again? Just as a reminder, almost every single guide is searchable online, making physical copies redundant. You buy a new stove, the copy of that manual is online. This next one is what I'm guilty for. Food storage containers without lids. Lidless containers are basically useless. Get rid of them. Old medications. Make sure you're going through your old medications. If they have expired, please dispose of them properly rather than letting them linger in your cabinet. If you're not sure how to dispose of them properly, make sure that you reach out to your doctor, their nurse at your doctor's office can help you, or even your local pharmacy. Just say, hey, I have some old medications that have expired. What's the best way to get rid of them? I'm sure they'll tell you how to get rid of them. Another one is expired beauty products. Makeup and skincare don't last forever. If it smells funky, doesn't have the same texture as when you bought it, or even some of them, a lot of them have a date on them on the bottom. If it is past the date, just toss it. Any old paperwork or bills, if it is several years old, just get rid of it. If it's a bill you paid, get rid of it. You don't need to keep it. All of that stuff is online. And last but not least, items tied to negative memories, objects that bring up bad feelings, that don't deserve space in your home, get rid of them. Pictures of, you know, people in your life that were horrible to you, or just bad memories altogether. Seriously, just get rid of them. You will be surprised at how freeing, both physically and emotional, it will make you feel just by tossing them away.

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3: I'm Heather Bosch. President Trump says he is rejecting Iran's response to the latest U.S. ceasefire proposal. No details, but Trump posted on social media it was totally unacceptable. America's United Nations ambassador Mike Waltz is assessing the situation in Iran, telling ABC's This Week.
4: Their leadership has been so devastated and so fractured. We know that Mujtaba, the new Ayatollah, the previous Ayatollah's son has been severely injured. He's in hiding. He's incredibly difficult to get a hold of.
3: The U.S.-Israeli war against Iran is in its 10th week. Spain says more than 90 passengers have returned to their home countries from the hantavirus-stricken cruise ship. 17 of the passengers are Americans. The BBC's Guy Hedgeco.
5: The boat is actually going to refuel here tomorrow. And then the final flight, we're told, is a flight taking people to Australia, probably tomorrow evening. And after that, the boat will be fully disinfected.
3: President Trump's Religious Liberties Commission is about to issue its recommendations.
6: The commission has largely conservative evangelical and Catholic membership, and their priorities reflect that perspective. Its chairman, Texas Lieutenant Governor Dan Patrick.
7: The separation of church and state is the biggest lie that's been told in America since our founding.
6: The priorities are increased religious expression in public schools and other public settings, more public money for religious organizations, and religious-based exemptions from regulations and classroom lessons. Michael Toscano, CBS News, Washington.
3: Now that the U.S. Supreme Court has weakened the 1965 Voting Rights Act, states across the South may be moving to redraw congressional maps. Democratic and African-American Congressman James Clyburn tells CNN.
8: Why is it okay to have a 75% white district, and that's not racial? If you have a 45% black district, that is racial.
3: There's pushback to Health and Human Services Secretary Robert F. Kennedy Jr.'s assertion that antidepressants are overprescribed in the U.S. Former FDA Commissioner Dr. Scott Gottlieb tells CBS's Face the Nation.
9: For most Americans to take these drugs, they're very important and in some cases life-saving. And I would encourage everyone who is thinking about potentially stopping these medications based on the secretary's comments to consult their doctor.
3: Kennedy has clarified people should not just stop taking their medication. This is Mother's Day. The National Retail Federation says Americans are expected to spend a record $38 billion to honor moms. Flowers remain the day's most popular gift. This is CBS News.
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13: 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Tonight, mostly clear with areas of frost and a low around 36. Looking ahead to Monday, sunny skies are on the way with a high near 54, along with areas of frost in the morning. Later Monday night, widespread frost is likely with clear conditions and a low around 32. Currently, it's 52 and clear. For UCToday.org, I'm Bill Banks with your weather flash.

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1: It's Guy News time, and let's have a little bit of showbiz buzz. And if you're a fan of the show Severance, Adam Scott already knows the ending of the show. In a recent interview, he said, "Oh, yes, I'm an executive producer on the show, so I'm involved in all of it." Scott indicated that he talks with the writers and the creator, Dan Eckerson, all the time, so he knows everything about what's going on. And just like the rest of us, he's more than ready for season 3. Scott said, "There's so many surprises. I can't wait to shoot it." He recently received the Canal Plus Icon Award at the Cannes series. So he knows what's going to happen. He knows how it all ends. I recently got turned on to the show. I think it's fantastic. It's beautifully written. And it's not very often that you can say something about a show, especially a show like that. It is beautifully done.

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In fact, Rolling Stone just recently did an article on the top five guitar solos in Yacht Rock. 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In fact, the title of the article is The Best Yacht Rock Guitar Solos from Reeling in the Years to Baby Come Back. With Steely Dan now, pay close attention to the guitar solo because it rocks the yacht. It's Reeling in the Years on Yacht Rock Radio.

0: I'm Captain Adam, and Keith Urban is coming out with a Yacht Rock tribute album. All the songs, well, there's one original song that he's doing with Michael McDonald, in fact. The rest of the songs are all Yacht Rock cover songs, and he just released the track listing. We've got that on our socials, at Yacht Rock Radio. And he's been doing lots of press. Here he is recently talking about why he likes Yacht Rock so much.
1: Right. I mean, I think the reason we all love it is the same thing. They're great songs, and they've stood the test of time. I mean, the golden era of all of this Yacht Rock stuff is great songs.
0: That's Keith Urban talking about Yacht Rock as he prepares for the release of his Yacht Rock cover album. Track 5 on the album, actually it's the last song on side A, if you get the vinyl, is On and On from Mr. Stephen Bishop, with the original now on Yacht Rock Radio.

It's the smoothest, and you know it, Yacht Rock Radio. I'm Captain Adam. Coming up, we'll play some Ambrosia and tell you about their concert in July in Detroit. And here's another cool show they're playing in June with the Nashville Symphony. They've done this a few times, and your next chance to see Ambrosia with a symphony is June 23rd. It's the Yacht Rock Symphony in concert with special guests John Ford Coley and Peter Beckett, the voice of Player. How cool is that? You get to hear Baby Come Back from Peter Beckett, the voice of Player, all the England Dan and John Ford Coley hits, plus the Ambrosia hits with a full symphony orchestra. It's June 23rd in Nashville, Tennessee, the Yacht Rock Symphony with Ambrosia, John Ford Coley, and Peter Beckett, the voice of Player. We've got some links to this through our Facebook page if you want to check that out, facebook.com/yachtrockradio, and we'll get Ambrosia on soon on the Yacht That Rocks. Stay with us. In fact, let's do some Player now, a deep cut. This one's called It's For You. From Player, Peter Beckett.

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I'm excited to see them again live in Detroit this summer, July 17th and 18th, the two-day festival, Yacht Rock Detroit. Ambrosia will play the Saturday. My good friend Peter Beckett from Player will be there. John Ford Coley, Elliot Lurie, Pablo Cruz, and more. 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I'll be your host and MC. I will see you there. Yacht Rock Detroit, July 17th and 18th in the Motor City. With Toto now, Steve Lukather on lead vocals. 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

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You don't want to get made fun of. A Yacht Rock song, at least, is from the era, from 76 to 83, so it's got that going for it. As we go to 1982, a song that was number 19 this week. In 1982, it peaked at number 13. It's Elton John. He wrote this song in honor of the death of John Lennon, his good buddy. And it's our featured Yacht Rock Song of the Day. This is Empty Garden from Elton John.

Empty Garden, Hey Hey Johnny, from Elton John, a lost hit. It did reach number 13 on the Billboard Hot 100 in 1982, and it was our Yacht Rock song of the day. I'm Captain Adam, so glad you're here with me. We have a song that's featured in the new season of Euphoria. In fact, it's the opening scene of episode one. Take a guess. If you've seen the show, don't ruin it for your friends. I'll tell you about it soon, coming up on Yacht Rock Radio. With Nielsen and Pearson now, I call this a double yacht rocker because not only is it yacht rock, but it's got a yacht, marina, nautical term, not only in the lyrics, but it's in the title of the song. This is If You Should Sail from Nielsen and Pearson on Yacht Rock Radio.

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Yacht Rock Radio. We are always happy to see when Yacht Rock is featured in American pop culture. And in season three of the show Euphoria, the opening scene in episode one of season three is basically a Ride Like the Wind video. They use the Christopher Cross classic as the soundtrack for Zendaya as she, escapes trouble and heads toward the border of Mexico. In any event, it's more mailbox money for the Crown Prince of Yacht Rock, Mr. Christopher Cross, as he rides like the wind on Yacht Rock Radio.

Rock Radio. I'm Captain Adam. Had a great time last weekend in San Diego at the San Diego Yacht Rock Festival. I've got some pictures and video on our socials with more to come. And if you were there, jump on there at Yacht Rock Radio and leave your pictures and videos in your comments. And we're already working on the next one. So if you miss this one, I'll see you at the next one.

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Classic yacht that Sockley rocks. Yacht Rock Radio. I'm Captain Adam. Next weekend, I'll be in French Lick at the French Lick Resort. Can't wait for this show. It's Jefferson Starship, Atlanta Rhythm Section, Firefall, and Orleans. 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And coming up, I'm going to feature those four artists on the Five Fave. Normally, a listener takes over the boat to play their five favorite songs. Today, we'll feature five songs from this upcoming concert, which means two of the songs will have to be from the same band. Who's it going to be? Who's going to do the twofer? Orleans, Firefall, Atlanta Rhythm Section, or Jefferson Starship? We're going to play two from one band on the Five Faves. Stick around and find out. Coming up on Yacht Rock Radio with Greg Guidry now. This song is a deep cut today, but it was a hit back in 1982. In fact, it was number 17 on the Billboard Hot 100 this week in 1982. It's called Going Down from Greg Guidry on Yacht Rock Radio.

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All right, ladies and gentlemen, you have sailed up to the Five Fave. It is a special edition of the Five Fave. Normally, we let you take over the boat to play your five favorite songs. Today, I'm going to feature five songs from the four bands that are playing an incredible show 1 week from this weekend at the French Lick Resort on Saturday, May 16th. 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

Firefall, Just Remember I Love You. They will perform that song live and in person 1 week from this weekend at the French Lick Resort on Saturday, May 16th. And let's make this a twofer. That's two in a row from Firefall with this one now, You Are the Woman, on Yacht Rock Radio number 3.

great song from Atlanta Rhythm Section, Imaginary Lover. You'll hear that one, feel it, experience it live and in person on Saturday, May 16th at the French Lick Resort. Atlanta Rhythm Section, part of that great lineup featuring Jefferson Starship, Firefall, and Orleans. And that brings us to the tip of the cruise ship and the top song today on a five fave. Now, Jefferson Starship is a great yacht rock adjacent band, a lot of roller rink rock, classic hits. And a few of their songs are just right on the edge of yacht. This is one of them. I'll play this on my boat, and they'll play this one Saturday, May 16th at the French Lick Resort. It's Runaway from Jefferson Starship on Yacht Rock Radio number 1.

Jefferson Starship sounding so smooth there with Runaway. It was our top song today on a Five Fave. We featured five songs that'll be performed for you live and in person 1 week from this weekend at the French Lick Resort. We are 1 week out from this incredible show on Saturday, May 16th. It's Orleans, Firefall, Atlanta Rhythm Section, and Jefferson Starship. In French Lick, Indiana, an amazing resort featuring a casino, golf courses, stables. You can go horseback riding, play some golf, and then wind up the evening with Orleans, Firefall, Atlanta Rhythm Section, and Jefferson Starship. 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And I'll see you there. I'm going to go to that show. It's going to be a blast. I'll have my captain's hat on, so look for me and say ahoy. I'm Captain Adam. If you'd like to have your five favorite songs featured on this show, get me the list. 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

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I'm your host, Ben Vaughn, coming to you once again through the miracle of radio, the modern miracle of FM radio, and it's really great to be here on the air, in stereo, on the FM dial, or your device of choice, and we're very happy to have you here with us. We're broadcasting like we usually do from the Relay Shack in Parts Unknown, USA. We're centrally isolated here. This is a dispatch from the middle of nowhere. And here in the Relay Shack, we're surrounded by boxes of records, CDs, 45s. We have 8-track tapes. We got all kinds of stuff laying around here. And I can't wait to play some of this music for you. We span many decades, many styles, and many moods on this show. And this is a special edition of the many moods that we have lined up here. That's right. Instrumental music. Nothing but instrumental music for the next hour. No vocals, just instrumentals. And during this expedition, we're going